0: is a top concern. It's being called the largest private sector union election in recent Wisconsin history. Charges are being filed against a Johnson Creek couple accused of leaving their baby on a boat.
1: This happened last Sunday at a bar near Milton in Rock County. The sheriff's office says a person called 911 to say the baby, which was in the sun and unattended on the boat, didn't look right and was sweating and turning red. Another witness told police the baby was left alone for about 45 minutes. The parents had been having some drinks at an outdoor bar and told cops their baby was always sweaty and that they were nearby and keeping an eye on him. The parents have been charged with neglecting a child, and part of their bond conditions are staying sober and not having contact with a child unless approved by Child Protective Services. Robin Colbert, News Talk, 1310 WIBA.
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2: 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Julian Quiñones scored the first goal of the tournament. Team USA will take on Paraguay on Friday in L.A. in their World Cup opener. Canada faces Bosnia-Herzegovina in Toronto.
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2: Team Mexico off to a winning start in the 2026 FIFA World Cup following a 2-0 win over South Africa in Mexico City. Julian Quiñones scored the first goal of the tournament.
5: And that's an empty goal for the Mexicans, Quiñones!
2: Team USA will take on Paraguay on Friday in L.A. in their World Cup opener. Canada faces Bosnia-Herzegovina in Toronto.
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7: It could be done this weekend. I'm Lisa Lucera, Fox News. President Trump says the U.S. and Iran have reached a breakthrough after two consecutive days of U.S. strikes on Iranian targets.
8: I don't like to have to do things that way, but I felt it was necessary. It's a great deal for the United States and for the Middle East, and I think ultimately great for Iran because they'll be able to build up their country and their country.
7: The strikes were in response to the downing of an Apache helicopter in the Strait of Hormuz earlier this week. The service members in that incident were rescued. A federal judge blocking the Republican Texas Attorney General from suing the Democratic fundraising platform ActBlue.
9: Massachusetts federal judge Richard Stearns has ruled that Texas Attorney General Ken Paxton's lawsuit against ActBlue was filed in April in retaliation for fundraising on behalf of his Democratic Senate opponent James Tallarico. In April, Paxton had not yet won the Republican primary runoff for Senate, and President Trump endorsed Paxton May 19th. Paxton noted his office began investigating ActBlue 3 years ago for allowing suspicious donations, insisting they had shown ActBlue was accepting gift cards and prepaid debit cards, making donor identification difficult to prove.
7: Fox's Jessica Rosenthal, the New York Times revealed ActBlue's own counsel advised leadership its system may not be sufficient to properly vet donors and keep out illegal foreign contributions. A new round of severe storms has knocked out power to hundreds of thousands in the Midwest, damaging buildings and canceling flights. The National Weather Service says tornadoes have been confirmed in Streeter and Odell, Illinois, outside Chicago. Yesterday, there were twisters in northern Missouri, Iowa, Kansas, and Illinois. At least one person died when trees and utility lines are down. A federal law enforcement source tells Fox a tip that was provided that claimed Nancy Guthrie was in a shallow grave near the Mexico border town of Nogales, turned up empty. The location was checked. Nothing was found. 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

0: 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Coming up next, our final news roundup and information overload hour.
1: All right, news roundup and information overload hour. Toll free, it's 800-941-SEAN if you want to be a part of the program. I know we've had a lot of callers on it. I know a lot of people want to weigh in on it. I know that, you know, having Jasmine Crockett come out of mothballs and make her insane statements like this one. TMZ got it first.

0: I hate whenever there's any story of any evil. But if you stab somebody one time to death, you murdered them. It's kind of cut and dry, isn't it?
1: I agree, Sean. And one way to test your intuition is just reverse the races of the defendant and the victim. If a white guy had gone into a tent with black kids in it, and the exact same thing had happened, I would expect the prosecutors would have brought the exact same case and you would have had the exact same verdict, because the fact of the matter is that this guy who's now been convicted admitted that he did it. He said that he stabbed Metcalf in the chest. His only claim was that it was in self-defense. And you had just any number of witnesses who saw the thing say that this was not a case of self-defense, that no one was attacking Anthony, that instead Anthony pulled the knife and stabbed Metcalf in the chest in circumstances that were not justified.
0: Well, I mean, how many witnesses? First of all, why did he keep his hand in the bag the whole time where the knife was? And there was a little bit of contact based on the eyewitness testimony, but it was not severe contact by any description, in my view. What did you think of their description?
1: That's right. The test is not that someone might have pushed you or that, people were yelling at you. Although there's a lot of testimony that shows that he wasn't surrounded, that he wasn't being really harassed in a way that might justify use force. But look, the test is if you can only use deadly force in your self-defense if it's basically necessary to stop an imminent attack on you that could be deadly. And I didn't hear any evidence in this trial. Nothing seemed to be brought to light that showed that that was the case. Contrast this with a case we all know that you'd covered very closely, Sean, the case of Mr. Penny in New York City, where the jury did acquit him on self-defense grounds. And that's because you had a dangerous guy attacking people in the subway, and Mr. Penny restrained him. That's very different. Right there, you had clear evidence from a lot of witnesses that someone was attacking, trying to hurt people. That's so different than this case. And I agree with you, Sean. It's terrible that there's any loss of life. It's terrible for both people here. But I'm afraid the facts seem very clear that Anthony killed Metcalf and it was not justified by self-defense.
0: No, it wasn't even close. And then it gets exacerbated when you have the likes of Jasmine Crockett, not knowing the facts of the case. Well, he's 6 feet tall, 300 pounds. No, he's 6 feet tall, 200 pounds. Or making up, well, if he was on top of me, I would have done the same thing. By the way, I didn't think you were allowed to have weapons on campuses. Am I wrong?
1: Actually, in this case, because it's Texas, I don't think that there was any rule against Anthony having a knife. Now, you're not supposed to pull it out and use it. Texas is a state that's stands for a lot of individual rights in terms of bearing arms. I just spent the last semester teaching at UT Austin, and I became very aware of the difference with California when it comes to bearing arms and having weapons. But that's for self-protection. And it sounded like Anthony pulled the knife out when he didn't need it for self-protection. He didn't, for example, display it in the hopes of getting people to back off. He just went, pulled it out, and stabbed Metcalf with it. But I agree with you. I think that some of the worst actors here are people who are trying to whip up a racial frenzy around what, as you said, is a tragedy for Metcalf and the Metcalf family, and trying to turn it into some kind of racial cause when race doesn't seem to have anything to do with it.
0: You know what frustrates me, and it's a constant refrain on this program, is I bet that nobody in this audience knows how many people were shot in Chicago last weekend. I can tell you the number, it's 28. How many were shot and killed? 4. And I have done this now since 2009, scrolling names that most people never hear, never will hear, or ever remember. And these are lives that have been upended or completely taken. And what frustrates me is this selective process of Democrats. I call it feigned, phony,

0: you know, moral outrage, and it's not real, it's selective. And what it is if they can weaponize a death, they will weaponize it. If they can blame Trump, blame Republicans, they'll do it. But if they really cared about the lives of every young person that's being taken in all these blue towns and big cities around the country every weekend, and names we never hear about because they can't turn it into a political fodder, it tells me that they're just a bunch of phonies. And if they really cared about people and believed that God created every human soul as I do, that they would do something about the violence and stop it. We see what the president did in Tennessee. We see what the president did in D.C. You can have law and order if you want it.
1: Well, John, I had the privilege to clerk for Justice Clarence Thomas, and he has made exactly the same point you are making, that the real crime epidemic is not interracial violence. It's the crime in the inner cities, which is primarily minorities killing other minorities, black-on-black violence in poor communities. And if the Jasmine Crocketts of the world really wanted to help, they would bring their attention, their megaphones, to that crime, to those problems. And to rather than trying to do things which actually make it harder, I think, for the police to actually maintain law and order by trying to turn Black Lives Matter into defund the police, into attacks on the police, to discourage the police from going and doing their jobs in the toughest environments. That if they had the support of people like Jasmine Crockett, the police could do their jobs better. And that would really bring the crime rate down in a meaningful way that would help the communities that they allegedly are defending.
0: All right, quick break. Right back. More with our friend, UC Berkeley law professor, former deputy assistant attorney general John Yoo is with us. We'll get to your calls on the other side. Other news of the day we're going to hit, as well as, you know, I know we're all talking about health, wellness, fitness, nutrition, longevity. But yeah, in a lot of ways, how many of us are really kind of guessing our way when it comes to health? What foods work best for you? What supplements, what vitamins to take? Here's the truth, and you need to understand this. Every single person's body is different. What food is good for me may not be good for you. 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
0: You explain why every other state except for yours has pulled itself out of the Stone Ages and they actually know how to count votes. Why does it take a month to count votes in California?
1: You know, Sean, first of all, I can't defend my state on all those policies, which is why I might be moving to Texas soon. But I agree with you.
0: Are you really thinking about it?
1: I spent the semester at UT Austin. You know, Sean, you want to have the listeners and let me know what I should do. California's a beautiful state, great people, but Texas is by far better run, more sensible leaders, better policies. You know, you can open a business in one day. You can build a building in a year. I mean, people laugh when I tell them what I saw in California. They think I'm making it up, and I'm not. I'm just like, this is the way the states run, and that's why everyone's moving there. And I met a lot of Californians who've moved there. But look, Sean, the problem in California with voting is not the counting of the ballots. It's what they let in and count. It's what they, let me rephrase that. It's what they.
0: Well, I think it's all of it, though. I mean, you know, for example, in 2024, and in Florida, going back to 2000, they've had their problems with voting, but they fixed it to their credit.
1: Yeah.
0: By 2 hours after the polls closed, we had 90% of the vote in. The rest of the country gets 75% of the vote in on day one or two. California takes a week. It's inexplicable to me.
1: Let me first. Part of it is that California is so afraid of phantom problems, like there might be voter suppression or so on, that they basically have, you know, complete universal mail-in voting with no excuses necessary. So anybody can mail-in vote. They distribute the ballots widely. I don't think that there's any state agency that's really on top of keeping the voter rolls updated. And then as long as your ballot's postmarked by election day, they'll count it no matter when it comes in. And so, you know, Sean, there's a Supreme Court case that's pending right now where the court is going to decide when Congress said, you know, this day, the first Tuesday is an election day. That's the election day. Does that mean you vote on that day? You know, the ballots that come in late, those don't count. You know, ballots that don't have any postmark, those shouldn't count. I think actually this is a case where the Supreme Court and Congress have to intervene to stop states like California that basically let anybody vote anytime from anywhere with very little proof of whether you're a citizen when you register. And everything's created to stop some problem, this idea of voter suppression that doesn't exist.
0: Well, I got to tell you something. It just makes no sense to me. And here's the thing. Democrats and Republicans both have complained on election integrity issues, and they have expressed doubts in terms of their confidence in results. It's simple stuff. Proof of citizenship. And by the way, the administration announced that any non-citizen that votes will be deported. That just came out today. Voter ID, signature verification, proof of citizenship, updated voter rolls, chain of custody for any mail-in ballots. They're on camera the entire time they arrive at a precinct. Then you have updated voter rolls. You have partisan observers in every precinct in the country watching voting all day, vote counting all night. And I would return to paper ballots like so many European countries did. And I think that, all right, the polls close, count the votes, do it in front of the world. And then people will have confidence in the results and they'll believe in the integrity of the process. I'm hearing there may be a move in John Yoo's future. I'm looking forward to it, my friend. God bless you.
1: Thanks, Sean. Great to be with you. Thanks a lot.
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0: Sean's got more behind-the-scenes information, more contacts than anybody, more friends behind the curtain. 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
1: All right, 25 till the top of the hour, 800-941-SEAN if you want to be a part of the program. Every one of you hearing my voice, you need a personal safety security strategy for you and your family. There are evil, dangerous people in this world, and some people don't want to face that truth. I urge all of you to face that truth. Now, we all have the lethal option. Somebody wants to break into your house, your business, on the street, kill you, kill your family. There's only one option under those circumstances, and that's lethal. Now, the FBI tells us last year they have statistics for 2022 that that's less than 0.01% of all altercations that require that. Now, that's where the new technology of BYRNA.com comes in. It is part of my everyday personal safety security strategies, just like I have my P365. I use both, and I use other things to protect myself. You don't need a permit. You don't need a background check. It's legal in all 50 states, and it is powerful. It's got deterrents like tear gas, pepper spray, kinetic rounds. You can hit a target 60 feet away. One shot can incapacitate any attacker for up to 40 minutes. 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They're telling you something. 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And this technology, BYRNA.com, now trusted by the pros in over 500 agencies, government agencies, and police departments, and private security firms, and all hand-assembled in Fort Wayne, Indiana. 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All right, so a while ago, we're going to update you on a story we did. We did this story about a dog. And we told you the story about Dolly and Brendan Jones. They're both veterans. And their fight to save their dog, Lucy. Now they've got people like Ken Cuccinelli in their corner and Glenn Youngkin in their corner. And a whole nation has been rallying because they can't get their dog back. And the circumstances are bizarre. I don't understand it. They live on 6 acres. There was one incident a couple of years ago. Dog was deemed dangerous. They didn't even know what that designation meant. But they're here to update us on their fight to get their puppy. If you have a dog, it's a member of your family. Anyway, I think Brendan will join us in a minute. Dolly is with us. Dolly, how are you?
2: Hi, doing well. Thank you so much for having us again.
1: Look, appreciate you and what you guys are going through. Why don't you explain what was this designation years ago that you didn't really pay a lot of attention to, and what was the incident?
2: Sure. Yep. So this would have been a year ago. Lucy had had surgery on her leg. And anybody who's been following us for any time knows this story. We've always, you know, been very honest and open about what happened. So at 10 years old, she had surgery on her leg for something we thought was cancer. It was a couple days after that. She's wearing a cone. She has a boot on her leg. She's drugged up from the post-surgery drugs and everything. And a jogger comes by the front of our house on the road. Lucy hobbles down to her, and now I was out of town at the time, but this is, you know, Brendan was there and saw the incident. So the dog, Lucy goes up to the jogger. The jogger, we don't know if she stopped to pet Lucy or what happened, but essentially reached her arm into the cone and she got nipped. At this point,
1: All right, well, now you say nip, that means the dog snipped at it. Was it a severe bite? What, did it penetrate the skin? Was there a severe injury or anything?
2: Yes. Yep, it penetrated the skin.
1: Was there a severe injury?
2: No, it was a bite. She bit down, she let go. So it wasn't a latch. It wasn't an attack. She didn't jump.
1: By the way, I've been bit a bunch of my life when I was a paper boy. I never really thought twice about it.
2: Yeah, same. So at this point, it had been a year of battles with these neighbors. You know, they didn't like that we had moved into this community with our farm. We're one of three farms that all share property lines here in this area. But they had taken us to court for our dogs barking. We have working dogs. We raise sheep for meat. And so at that point, we decided to accept the dangerous dog designation. We thought it would give our neighbors just something, you know, that they would stop. They would leave us alone, give them something they want. We can all move on with our lives. So that was a year ago. So you fast forward a year and Brendan is out in the yard with Lucy. He's walking her to the field. She slips off her collar in our yard and a neighbor walking by sees it. Lucy barks at the neighbor, but doesn't run, doesn't do anything, just stays in our yard. Brendan takes Lucy, puts her back on the leash, and that's it.
1: So after this incident, I want to be very clear. This is their designation. You accepted it. You didn't challenge it. You live on a 6-acre farm that you work. And since then, the dog did not leave the property again, and the neighbor got mad because Lucy was barking. That's what happened, right?
2: Yes. Yep. For a whole, no incident, nothing. Yep. And so she saw Lucy slip off the leash, walks a mile home, calls the cops. The cops show up and they take Lucy. And so we've been.
1: Okay. And how long has this been now?
2: 2 months ago. We've been fighting.
1: This is insane.
2: Lucy back.
1: All right. Now, and your husband, Brendan, is now with us. Brendan, great to have you back. All right. You were there. Your dog never left the property. Your dog did bark. Your neighbor was angry and complained, I guess, to authorities. And because of the previous designation after the surgery, you know, even though the dog only barked, didn't attack anybody, didn't leave your property, filed a complaint and they took your dog and you can't get your dog back. The dog didn't do anything wrong here. Dogs bark.
3: Right, Sean. Thanks for having me on again. It's a great honor to be back here.
1: How did you get Glenn Youngkin and Cuccinelli on your side?
3: This story has become a national issue. I don't know how. The only way I can explain how this happened is through the hand of God. God's had his hand on that little pup since I brought her back from the Middle East. She came back.
1: Will you just give a quick summary how this dog and how you bonded? Both of you have served our country and the conditions this dog worked in for our country and unbelievable support it gave you at a time you needed it.
3: Yeah, well, she was a stray in the desert that bonded with me. I reached reached borderland between Syria and Jordan at the heyday of ISIS 10 years ago. And I was having a hard time adjusting. My first son had just been born. Lucy kind of adopted me. And she would guard my six on runs in the desert. And she watched me every time we rolled out to go to a checkpoint or whatever we had to do. She was always there like a little guardian angel. And once I decided I couldn't leave her to face whatever death awaited her in the desert, it gave me the sense of purpose that I needed to be present and make it home, make sure the guys around me made it home. And I was a linguist. I was the guy who everyone depended on to get words out that needed to be said. You know, if my spiny senses told me something was wrong, they needed to know. So they relied on me, and I had to have my head in the game. I knew I didn't have my head in the game because I was lost in this headspace back in Virginia, missing being a dad. And suddenly having Lucy gave me the purpose and the drive and the presence that I needed to stay grounded. And that brought me home. And she then guarded my six by guarding my home that I left behind on 5 subsequent deployments after that. So I never woke up in the middle of the night with this debilitating worry, thinking that, you know, things back home in Virginia were happening outside my control. I'd be on the border of Somalia, not worrying about things in Virginia, more on the back in ISIS country, not worrying about things in Virginia because I needed to be present. And it was because of that dog. that dog helped me be the soldier and the man that I needed to be in those moments. So it hurts to have the dog now, right now, be held hostage by the very government that I went overseas to fight for, granted a different level of government, but I went to
1: Well, let me ask you this, because I've got to get to the chase here. Is if I had a neighbor that had a dog and I knew this story, my heart would be moved. I wouldn't care if that dog bit me. I would just say, you know, put a muzzle on it, do something. I know this is important to you. I would try to make every accommodation to be a good neighbor and an understanding neighbor. I've lived with neighbors that have yappy dogs. Do I love it? Not really, but it's not that big a deal. You know, it's what you choose to make a big deal in your life. Have you gone over to your neighbor? Have you sat down with them? Have you tried to appeal to them and assure them that you'll do whatever they would want done to put them at peace, at rest, that this dog is never going to, you know, be a threat to them in any way?
3: You know, I've tried. I've tried to talk to neighbors. They haven't been very, very interested in having conversations. You know, what happened in my yard was, if it was a violation of any law, it was a technical violation only. The dog was off my leash in my own yard. But the lady who called it in clearly understood the technical aspects of the law in a way that I did not. It's difficult to try to establish a relationship with people who, when, before you've even had a chance to talk to them, they've already taken you to court. And that's what the situation we've been in, unfortunately, here. I've tried it at times, but they would continue to harass us using animal welfare checks. They'd send my wife text messages that I thought were borderline abusive. In fact, just last Friday, we have another specious animal welfare check. I was rolling into my driveway and an animal control officer followed me in. He got out of his truck and he looked apologetic. He said, we've got an animal welfare check. Someone said your dogs are out in the field with no shelter in the June heat. He took one look at them and saw the shelter for them and for our lambs. And he said, this is silly. I asked him who it was who had called and he said, I can't tell you that came in anonymously. So it's I don't even know if it was anyone with who could put their eyeballs on my field. It was meant to harass us. It was simply meant to harass us. So unfortunately, we're dealing with just a handful of people who think that they formed a mob. And what happens with mobs is they have all the virtue and wisdom and ethics of their lowest common denominator, right? So that's what we're dealing with, and it's hard to sit down and have come to terms with people when they formed a mob against you.
1: You know, I'm kind of at a place I rarely am in my life, and that is at a loss for words. And I do you have a lawyer? You know, maybe I'll ask you, Dolly. I mean, do you have a lawyer? Anybody that is working on the case? 2 months seems like a long time. Do you get to visit the dog?
2: So yes, we've had a lawyer since the first week. That was the first thing we worked on was securing that. And that was hard to find because everybody is very well connected in this community. So we went outside of our county. We were able to find a lawyer. So we have had somebody working with us.
3: So this lawyer that I've had, I had to go a county away, like she said. He's been fighting for us. And there is an update to this situation that I could let you know. You know, we had a lot of big names in our corner. We had people reaching out to Glenn Youngkin. We had Ken Cuccinelli reaching out. We even had Jason Miarez. His name showed up in my email one morning, which was amazing.
1: Yeah, Jason's a great guy. Let me give you guys an opportunity for people that love dogs like we do on the show. How can people contact you, maybe help you, Dolly and Brendan Jones?
3: Well, follow us on X. We're posting on X, and we're keeping everybody updated. We have a court date tomorrow, and I'm hoping for some more clarity at that point. Figure out why she still hasn't been released to me. The terms of this deal were not favorable.
1: Give your handles because we're running out of time so people can get in touch with you, and we'll put it up on our website, Hannity.com.
3: Okay, my handle on X is it's Brendan M. Jones, just my name, Brendan.
1: At Brendan M. Jones.
3: Yeah, correct.
1: Okay.
2: And my _minstrel.
1: Okay, and so we'll put it up on Hannity.com. Praying you get your dog back, praying common sense prevails. My admonition and advice to you, if you get this dog back, you're going to have a target on your back. Be extra cautious because you don't want to go through this again. Okay, and we're hoping for the best for both of you. Sad story, unnecessary to me. You know, just that speaks volumes, sad about the human condition. Thank you both. Brendan and Dolly Jones, thank you. 800-941-SHAWN is our number. 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And as a matter of fact, they're so confident in what they have built out in terms of the technology of their AI software, they'll let you use it for free and learn what they do. I watched it firsthand. It is amazing. And for example, they will tell you, they'll take every insurance policy you have for free, upfront, no obligation at all, and they'll take your insurance policy. Probably you didn't read it. If you did read it, you probably didn't understand it. And if you didn't understand it, that means you don't know what's really covered. They'll run it through their own designed AI software, and they will print out in plain English what's covered, what's not covered. This way you won't have any surprises when you make a claim. How many of us, you know people that made claims to an insurance company only to be denied, rejected? Sorry, I thought that was covered. My broker told me it was covered. 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

That's going to wrap things up for today. Hannity tonight, 9 Eastern on the Fox News Channel. I'm looking most forward to Stephen A. Smith. If the Knicks lose, it's Trump's fault. What? I mean, he really believes this. But anyway, we also have Jim Hansen tonight, Victoria Coates, Reince Priebus, Nancy Grace, Joe Concha. Set your DVR. Hannity, 9 Eastern on the Fox News Channel. We'll see you tonight. Back here tomorrow. Thank you for making this show possible.

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9: Strikes are off and a deal on the table. I'm Lisa Lucera, Fox News. President Trump says the U.S. and Iran have reached an understanding to end the conflict after 2 days of U.S. airstrikes.
10: President Trump says a deal to end the war in Iran is close. The news follows a day filled with threats, as Trump himself warned massive airstrikes were hours away.
11: We have a deal that Iran will never have a nuclear weapon, which was the whole purpose of what we had to go through to get this.
10: The president claims Iran is ready to abandon its nuclear program. Iran has spent months telling the world that's non-negotiable. Democrats say the president's on and off again threats show he has no exit strategy. The president says a deal may be signed within a matter of days, with Vice President Vance representing the U.S.
9: Fox's Mark Meredith at the White House. Iran's foreign ministry spokesperson says matters related to an agreement are speculation. Nothing has been finalized. Congress fails to renew the nation's top anti-terrorism tool.
12: The House blocked a temporary extension of FISA Section 702, but the GOP majority failed to muster even 200 yeas for the bill, as 19 Republicans bolted. Still, Republicans claim that Democratic resistance puts the country at risk. The installation of Bill Pulte as acting DNI scuttled a fragile bipartisan compromise to renew FISA. The president nominated Jay Clayton for DNI moments after most lawmakers left the Capitol for the week. This guarantees a FISA lapse.
9: Fox's Chad Pergram at the Capitol. Democrats object to what they say is Pulte's lack of intelligence experience. He's currently the Housing Finance Director. The board of the Kennedy Center is working to try to keep President Trump's name on the building's facade, voting to seek a stay of a judge's ruling that said President Trump's name was illegally added to the building. That's according to the Associated Press. The formal request will be filed tomorrow. 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

0: We're dealing with Iran, so we're dealing with pure evil. This is breaking now from something called the Hormuz letter. Iran's foreign ministry directly rejects Trump's new claim that, quote, everyone in Iran has approved the deal, unquote, including the supreme leader, saying no one has accepted it, and, quote, no agreement has been reached, unquote, per Fars, one of their news outlets. Any agreement requires the U.S. to, quote, accept every demand, unquote, from Iran, including that it won't surrender enriched uranium or make nuclear concessions, that the Strait of Hormuz remains permanently under Iranian management, and the transfer of $24 billion in frozen funds. Iran adds, quote, if it were to yield under pressure, it would have done so a year ago, unquote, rather than after sustained U.S. bombing. Now, I don't know if this is accurate or not, but I'm reading directly from it. The spokesperson also denied Trump's claim that the Strait of Hormuz would reopen on a deal signing, saying it, quote, remains closed, unquote, under Iranian authority and, quote, safe passage is not possible, unquote. Now, I don't know what this means. That's why you're going to get whiplash if you don't, you know, we don't have the terms. We don't know exactly what's going on. I'd like to know more. I don't know more. I think this is going to be ever-changing. Ever-changing. At least for now. How do I know? Because it is. I just read you something. It's crazy. Do you really want another summer like last summer? Barely sleeping because you were too hot all darn night? Now, a lot of people blame the summer heat for bad sleep, when really, maybe they're mattress trapping heat. Yes, your mattress can trap heat. 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Folks, 101 nights to try it at home. That's all summer long. That's over 3 months. They will prove to you what they say. And I want you to take advantage of this because I happen to know they're right. But 100 nights to try it at home, you don't get that anywhere from any other mattress company. Zero. You walk into one of those stores, one of those mattress stores, 40 different types of mattress, none of them give you 101 nights to try it at home. Same with those that you order. None of them. So I strongly encourage you to give this a try for 101 nights. I mean, that's amazing. You see how they stand behind their product? All right, let's go to President Trump. Cut three. Go.
1: United States were close to a deal. It has not happened yet. Why are you so convinced that this time is different?
2: Because they've taken a pounding. They've taken a pounding like very few people could take. And they want to make the deal a lot more than I do. And We could have had it done the other way, I guess, but it would have taken longer. They got hit very hard recently, as you know. And I don't like to have to do things that way, but I felt it was necessary. It's a great deal for the United States and for the Middle East, and I think ultimately great for Iran because they'll be able to build up their country and their country. I really believe it's a regime change because I find these people to be much more rational than the people that are no longer with us. We knocked out the first team of leadership, the second team of leadership. This is a different group. This is a different level, and I think it's frankly a smarter level, and it's a level that has reason, and they've all approved the deal. Everybody's approved the deal. Now we'll get it finished up, and hopefully that'll be done. We will not have Iran having a nuclear weapon, which is very important to these people behind me.
0: The problem is the administration doesn't have any control over it when the next administration comes in. We'll be right back.

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10: Hello, America. Mark Levin here. Our number, 877-381-3811. I do think people are getting exhausted from the back and forth and the back and forth and all the talking to the press and the press talking to the president and on and on and on. Do we have a deal? Don't we have a deal? Am I wrong about that, Rich? Now, I don't think I'm wrong about that either. President, again, in the Oval Office. Cut four, Mr. Producer, go.
11: Is this just a concept of that agreement when it comes to nuclear? You said this was just a concept of that agreement. So is this just essentially setting the stage for deeper talks on nuclear?
12: It's a very strong memorandum of understanding. That is a little conceptual, but it's something that's going to get done. And if it doesn't get done for any reason, which I can't imagine that not happening, they want to sign it as much as I do or more. I would say they want to sign it more, maybe a lot more, but it's a very detailed memorandum of understanding, also agreed to by many other countries that have great influence over them, and everybody wants it done, so it's going to get done.
10: Okay. Cut five, go.
13: What is your message to the Iranian people?
10: Oh, yeah, let's hold off on this. This was from earlier in the day, and it's not relevant anymore. Well, there it is. They want to deal more than we do. But we're having to bomb them in the submission for a deal. Right, Mr. Producer? I mean, so it's not that they want a deal so much. And here's Mark's view. I don't give a damn if they want a deal or not. The regime should be destroyed. And notice, at no time do we talk about the Iranian people.

0: country, they'll take it. Whispering into our ear, $400 billion in their money to destabilize our country and our country. And I believe there's a lot of actors out there. Pakistan got a pat on the head today. Erdogan got a pat on the head today. What could we do without them? A lot. A lot. I'll be right back.
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12: Have you heard the news? 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
3: Have you heard the news? 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
29: Families across the country feeling the pinch as summer childcare costs continue to climb. New national data shows parents are paying between $1,700 and $2,700 per child for an 8 to 10 week summer program. Places like Arizona, Alaska, and California landing in the higher end, Alabama and Arkansas remaining among the least expensive. And public school enrollment in Texas is on the decline. New numbers show parents are actually pulling their kids out of charter schools. The trend of homeschooling is now outpacing both.
30: Post-COVID, parents want more control over their children's education.
29: That's Anita Scott with the Texas Homeschool Coalition.
30: What their children learn, how they learn, the pace of instruction.
29: She says it's really the snowball effect.
30: We're seeing groups pop up on social media where families are saying, hey, I live in this community and I'm interested in seeing if there's anyone else who's homeschooling.
29: And it's not just consumers that are dealing with higher prices. Daria Albinger breaks down the latest producer price index.
31: The producer price index measures prices on the wholesale level or how much it costs to make products before they go to market. The Bureau of Labor Statistics says prices rose 1.1% from April to May and 6.5% year over year. That's the highest yearly rate since November of 2022. A surge in gasoline prices, in large part due to the war in Iran, drove the increase.
29: And university students may have had their personal data compromised by notorious cyber criminals. Rory O'Neill with more.
16: Online hackers have gotten into Oracle PeopleSoft computer servers at more than 100 organizations. PeopleSoft software applications can manage payroll, HR, administration, and other business operations. The well-known hacking group called Shiny Hunters tells TechCrunch that they are behind this attack. Many of the victims are universities, and some student data may have been compromised, according to the report.
29: And the Starbucks Barista Cups are back, but with a twist. Now they come with a soccer-themed cap just in time for the World Cup. I'm Monica Nelson with your consumer and business news.
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0: Friday, June 12th, 2026. I'm Jessica Rosenthal. Republicans are warning each other against downplaying Graham Platner's win in the Democratic Senate primary in Maine, especially as turnout appears to have been strong.
1: It's a really heated year. We've had special elections. We've had a lot of primaries that have gotten a ton of attention, but I think that one was sort of unavoidable. If you're in Maine, it was on the airwaves nonstop for, you know, months. And so I think that drove a lot of it. There's a lot of interest.
3: And Lisa Brady. Congress is getting an earful from sports fans frustrated with having to pay to watch games that used to be free. Or just miss them.
4: As these rights have split between so many different services, it definitely has made life harder, not easier for fans.
5: And I'm Brian Kilmeade. I've got the final word on the Fox News Rundown.
0: This week, Maine's Democratic Senate candidate Graham Platner won the Senate primary.
6: And if you give me the chance, I will be a senator for the people who cannot afford to buy a senator.
0: And even with all the stories about messaging women while married and some concerning stories from ex-girlfriends, along with the now covered Nazi tattoo, turnout was strong. The National Republican Senatorial Committee put out a memo after his win, warning that Republican Senator Susan Collins has won tough races before and can win this one in November, but only if they meet this moment with total urgency. Republican State Representative Laurel Libby said that means focusing on Platner's ideas for governing.
7: His personal life is a mess, right? We understand that. We've seen scandal after scandal come out. But what I think is incredibly dangerous are the policies that he's looking to advance, taking the extreme green agenda to D.C. that has already made our cost of electricity skyrocket in our state under Democrat leadership for the last 8 years.
0: One woman in Maine who voted for Platner told Fox News she was captivated after hearing Platner speak.
8: He's authentic. He's so empowering. And, you know, his message is just incredible. In his policies, I've been a Medicare for All supporter for decades. And the fact that we can get close to that is just so important. Healthcare is my big issue.
0: Turnout was significant. As of Thursday, the count revealed more than 220,000 voted in Maine's Democratic primary, far higher than even the 2020 primary in a presidential year. Platner had 150,000 votes, more than any previous Democratic U.S. Senate candidate in Maine's history.
1: It's gotten so much attention that normally these primary runoffs don't get as much attention. They're the spring, especially now when you head into summer and kids are out for the summer and people are, their routines are changing.
0: Fox News Sunday anchor Shannon Bream is also the host of the Live in the Bream podcast.
1: But man, this thing has been getting national headlines for months. So I think that drives a lot of it, just the awareness of it. And it's a really heated year. We've had special elections. We've had a lot of big Senate primaries and House races and gubernatorial primaries that have gotten a ton of attention. But I think that one was sort of unavoidable. If you're in Maine, it was on the airwaves nonstop for, you know, months. And so I think that drove a lot of it. There's a lot of interest.
0: After his win, the National Republican Senatorial Committee wrote a memo. In it, they write, it is a fatal mistake to assume Platner is too damaged to win, that he's outraised the Republican, Susan Collins, every quarter since entering the race. They also write, the biggest story isn't only that Platner won, it's that Democrats are circling around him and propping him up. Is that such a big part of this? Do Maine voters care, for example, if like Ro Khanna or Elizabeth Warren supports Platner?
1: Yeah, I don't know so much, although I think, you know, when you're talking about Elizabeth Warren, you know, being a senator from up in the area, the New England area, I do think those voices they're more familiar with, and that probably has some more influence on them. But I think it would be the reverse would be the issue. If you had top Democrats coming out and saying, this can't be our guy. And we've got a few reps out there and people that are, you know, lower level, at least as far as, you know, consciousness and being big public names who are Democrats elected officials saying this can't be the standard. If this was a Republican, there's no way we would be silent about this person. We'd be wearing them out nonstop. But I feel like Graham Platner is very much one of those, you know, one of his big selling points that his supporters say is like he's of the people. He's, you know, this blue collar guy that he gets them. He's not a polished politician. He speaks like the average Mainer, is what a lot of folks up there say. So he just may be able to connect better in that way. But Susan Collins, I mean, gosh, just days ago celebrated her 10,000th vote in the Senate. The people of Maine know her. She says, I know them. They know me. She's pulled out some tough races before, so I'd never count her out. But it's probably very wise for the senatorial campaign committee to be saying, Listen, this is an actual race because of polling, a lot of it, and not, I don't think anything recently kind of meets our Fox standards, but a lot of the polling out there shows them neck and neck.
0: We've, to that point, seen some rating race changes. Sabato Cristobal says North Carolina Senate seats now lean Democrat. Alaska and Ohio are now toss-ups instead of lean Republican. This is sort of following some other rating changes earlier in the spring. If the House, though, Shannon, was expected to flip to Democrat, is discussion about the Senate flipping pretty natural, or is this like a five-alarm fire for the GOP?
1: GOP is taking it very, very, very seriously because Texas is way more competitive, for example, than they would have ever wanted it to be. They're having to spend a ton of money there. They feel like they should be in better shape somewhere like Georgia, where there were some really high profile candidates. They tried to get into the race on the GOP side who said no thanks. You know, Iowa, they're just different places that they feel like they shouldn't have to be worried. But we know people are motivated. Listen, President Trump is not on the ballot. We know he's a huge turnout for MAGA folks, for his supporters. They show up. But he also motivates the left. And so even though he's not on the ballot, his policies are, the economy is struggling by many indicators, at least, you know, by our polling, people show they feel very pessimistic about their own family's financial situation. So all of those things are going to be bad news for the party in control come November. But, you know, when you talk to a lot of these folks on the GOP side, they actually feel bullish. And, I, you know, I

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13: Fox News, I'm Chris DeMeo. President Trump says progress has been made in talks to end the war with Iran, citing what he calls a great settlement.
14: The president said, quote, discussions had been approved by Iran's leaders. What that means is yet to be determined, though the president has determined, quote, the naval blockade will remain in full force and effect until this transaction is finalized.
13: Fox's Jennifer Griffin. President Trump announcing his next pick to serve as Director of National Intelligence.
9: He's nominating Jay Clayton, the top federal prosecutor in New York's Southern District. Clayton previously served as chairman of the Securities and Exchange Commission.
13: Fox's Mark Meredith at the White House. It comes as Congress is at odds over FISA, an act allowing the government to spy on American devices to collect foreign intelligence. That job oversees the coordination of 18 intelligence agencies. 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

0: the Fox News Rundown. Now a look at sports.
1: The Carolina Hurricanes taking Game 5 of the Stanley Cup Final on Thursday, defeating the Vegas Golden Knights 4-2 to take a 3-2 lead in the series. Andrei Svechnikov had two goals on the night, and captain Jordan Staal also found the back of the net. Staal scoring in his fifth straight game, becoming the fifth player in NHL history to have a goal in each of the first five games of a final. Goalie Brandon Bussey also got the win for the Canes in his second straight start. Game 6 is back in Vegas on Sunday. A win for Carolina would clinch their first Stanley Cup since 2006. That's your sports on the Fox News Rundown. Tony Genualdo, Fox News.
2: An update from Outkick's Stan Dockich.
3: If you ever want to know why we're the greatest country in the world, the biggest issue in our country yesterday was when a grown-ass man and the President of the United States attended a basketball game. Oh, the horror! And by the way, other than Derek Jeter and Eli Manning, who were those little freaking cretins on the sideline? And if you want to know that our economy is booming, thank you, Donald Trump. Do you see the ticket prices? I believe, and again, it's being reported a variety of different ways. The communist mayor of New York said he got in for $1,000, but like all commies, he's lying through his teeth. Anyway, average price, lowest price, $5,000. The joint was packed with a bunch of little mealy-mouthed white dudes who are hedge fund guys. And, of course, Mike Greenberg, speaking of mealy-mouthed white dudes. But anyway, the joint was packed with thousands more wanting to get in and could afford to get in. Thank you, Donald Trump. For Outkicks, don't at me. I'm Dan Dockich, and this is Fox News Rundown.
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10: There's no question. This summer, soccer will own this country and clearly convert some non-soccer fans and make them supporters. But for soccer to go from major sport to must-watch status, one thing has to happen. The U.S. team has to shine. Think about it. Year 250, red, white, and blue, 4th of July, our birthday, all celebrated while the U.S. team tries to do what they have never done before. And that's get to a Final Four. They've never made it even past the quarterfinals. Only once in history did they get there. That's not good enough in this country. America can't understand not being the best, or at least having a chance to be the best, especially with the successful pro league, millions playing around the nation. We demand results. This team has got talent. They got experience. Now they got coaching to get over the hump. They got to decide to win for something beyond their careers. They have to play like they want to win for, drum roll please, their country.
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20: Done deal yet. I'm Chris DeMeo, Fox News. President Trump believes that a peace deal with Iran is close. The president canceling plans to carry out further attacks on Thursday. But Fox's Rich Etson explains that Iran's foreign ministry says that there is no finished deal.
21: Senior U.S. defense official says Iran is still trying to hit commercial ships sailing through the Strait of Hormuz. The U.S. military shot down two Iranian one-way attack drones. There have been weeks of assertions an agreement to end the fighting was imminent. The president threatened to seize Iran's Karg Island before the conflict began. About 90% of Iran's crude exports went through the island. Speaker of Iran's parliament responded, quote, wrong strategies and impulsive decisions will reset the entire board for the worse, explode energy infrastructure and markets, and create an endless quagmire that you will be stuck in for years. You will see a different Iran.
20: The president said the Navy's blockade of ports along the Strait of Hormuz will remain in place until an agreement is signed. The U.S. plays its first World Cup match tonight.
1: Team USA will begin its quest for a World Cup tonight in front of their home fans at Los Angeles Stadium as the team faces Paraguay in its opening contest. These two squads faced each other in a friendly last November, which saw benches clear and stoppage time. It should lead to a great opening contest in this World Cup, with the Americans trying to silence the critics. Star Christian Pulisic told reporters Thursday that he knows what his team is capable of.
22: We're a really good team. We're able to compete with anyone, and we want to be a real force in this tournament.
1: Kickoff is scheduled for 9 p.m. Eastern on Fox. Tony Genualdo, Fox News.
20: President Trump nominating Jay Clayton as Director of National Intelligence yesterday. Clayton would replace Tulsi Gabbard, who resigned last month. The president urging the Senate to confirm Clayton as soon as possible. 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
15: There are many factors that I am telling you that nobody at this moment can accurately reflect on how this midterm is going to turn out. 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Democrats lost 275,000 voters across 28 swing districts since November of 24. That's an average of 10,000 per district.
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15: You know, from America's Revolutionary War to Israel's now fight for their very survival in 1948, Israel has faced from day one, one moment after another. 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
33: Identifying priorities such as staffing levels and scheduling. In Milwaukee, a notorious landlord there is losing a third of his properties for not paying his bills.
34: A Milwaukee County judge on Wednesday ordered Highgrove Holdings to turn over 90 properties into receivership because it owes over $2 million to creditors and over $350,000 in property taxes. Highgrove owner David Tomlin is already facing lawsuits from the city because multiple properties have been deemed nuisances for code violations and safety concerns. Madison-based Cali Resolution is set to handle the receivership properties. Raymond Newport, Wisconsin Radio Network.
33: In Waukesha County, a man is awaiting sentencing after he was found guilty of killing his neighbor. Kevin Leichwick was convicted yesterday of first-degree intentional homicide in the death of his neighbor, Carlos Maldonado. His body was found badly decomposed in 2024. Now, the body was discovered behind the apartment complex where Leichwick and Maldonado lived. Authorities believed it had been there for roughly 6 months. Leichwick faces a mandatory life sentence. A sentencing hearing for the 63-year-old will take place in August. A central Wisconsin man whose last name is Stalker is accused of stalking women and stealing their underwear. John Stalker, who's from the Stevens Point area, has been charged with multiple counts of burglary and bail jumping. He was recently arrested after being caught on video near the home of a woman whose underwear was stolen. Police found the underwear in Stalker's backpack. He also faces charges in a couple of other open stalking cases.
3: Have you heard the news? President Trump stops the bombing. A peace deal?
4: We're very close to having a powerful deal.
3: The FISA vote failed.
5: Democrats are using it as a political hostage.
3: It's begun.
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33: 1310 WIBA News Time now. Coming up on 510, we have clear skies, 56 in Madison. A Richland Farms beagle who was believed to have been killed in an alligator attack in Florida this week. Well, turns out that dog is alive. Big Dog Ranch Rescue in Florida says the dog named Omelette went missing after they ran across the road. Officials later found the remains of a dog in a canal. However, they later determined, no, this was not Omelette. And then Omelette was found safe. They're still trying to determine Omelette's future. He will be in a foster home for the time being. So that's good to hear, because I saw a lot of feedback on social media this week. People are like, that's what you get for rescue. It's like, seriously, people?
12: Never read the comments, right? Yeah.
33: I know you should never read the comments, but how many dogs were rescued from living in cages? And so one had a, unfortunate incident, or so we thought. And so that just, means the whole thing was unsuccessful. But no, Omelette is doing well.
12: Who's the other dog? Do we know who the victim was in all of this?
33: No idea. No idea.
12: Probably a cherish. It's probably a school pet.
33: Oh, well, yeah. Sean, why do you have to always bring down the room? Damn you. Well, our forecast, actually, great. We don't have storms for once. Yeah, we have some sunshine and upper 70s for a Friday.
12: Yeah, looks like a great forecast. Let's get a check of your 27 Storm track forecast from meteorologist Emma Hippis.
0: After a stormy Wednesday and Thursday, things will be calmer today. High temperatures reach the upper 70s with a light breeze and lots of sunshine. Tomorrow starts calm as well, but a few raindrops are back in the forecast and isolated storms are possible tomorrow as well. With your 27 storm track forecast, I'm meteorologist Emma Hippis.
12: Well, thank you, Emma. Currently 56 with clear skies here at 1310 WIBA. Hunter, he comes your way next with sports. It's 512.
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0: everyone but the rookies can go back to their offseason homes, while the first-year players will stay behind for the final week of OTAs. The veterans will check in virtually to meetings next week, and then everyone is off until training camp begins on July 29th. What did we learn from minicamp this month? Well, tight end Tucker Kraft, coming off an ACL tear, says he feels he'll be ready to go right away.
1: My anticipation is, you know, they don't really want us talking about our injuries and stuff, but with how I feel, I would say I'm going to get all the conditioning I need in camp to start week one on no pitch count.
0: That would be great news for an offense that clearly struggled for the final 2.5 months of the season in his absence last year. The Brewers were off yesterday, but they are back at it tonight, hosting the Philadelphia Phillies at American Family Field, 6:40 first pitch. The Brewers currently lead the National League Central by 4 games over the St. Louis Cardinals. Flamethrower Jacob Mizorowski is on the mound this evening, and rookie Andrew Painter will toe the rubber for Philadelphia. Miz has a 1.50 ERA so far this season. 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
10: I'm Nicole Haslip with Agribusiness News. I'm Brownfield. 100 years ago, our founders had a vision that transformed the future of agriculture, and we've been innovating ever since. See how it all started at pioneer.com/100. A grain and oil seeds analyst says the latest supply and demand report didn't include any surprises. Bree Botts with Terrain says this month's update drew less attention than others.
11: USDA essentially did copy and paste, and that tends to happen seasonally with the June report being kind of uneventful. The May WASD is really kind of the first look at new crop, and so that tends to be a bigger market mover.
10: She tells Brownfield USDA once again lowered winter wheat production, potentially providing some price support. But
11: because the world has records amounts of global wheat supplies, there's really not going to be much of a price impact for U.S. producers to the upside.
10: Botts says the report also included an increase in Argentina's old crop soybean production. Corn ending stocks were up 3 million bushels for May on a slight increase for old crop exports. Soybean ending stocks held at 310 million bushels as a cut to old crop exports canceled out a rise for Old Crop domestic

0: crush. This year's winter wheat crop will be the smallest in decades due to planted area declines and weather issues. The USDA sees wheat 2% down from May as harvest moves forward and 27% lower than last year, with an average yield of 46.8 bushels per acre. Wisconsin's wheat production is pegged at 17.5 million bushels, with an average yield of 73 bushels per acre, down slightly on the month and from last year. Harvested area is projected at 240,000 acres, down 10,000 on the year. The USDA has cut its 2026 production projections for beef, turkey, and eggs. Beef is down slightly from May because of slaughter expectations for the rest of the year. No change to imports and reductions for exports and consumption. Pork demand is 10 million higher on heavier dress weights and bigger import and exports, but no change to consumption. And a leader on the American Soybean Association Executive Committee told members of the U.S. House Ag Committee the U.S.-Mexico-Canada agreement benefits farmers. Minnesota farmer Jamie Bayer testified during a hearing Wednesday that the agreement is working for soybean products.
1: We're able to use the agreement effectively to protect and grow our exports to Canada and Mexico.
0: She tells Brownfield, Mexico is the second largest export market for U.S. soybeans.
1: And we can capitalize upon the transportation structure to get those products to our neighboring countries. So it's mutually beneficial in lots of different ways.
0: I'm Nicole Haslip with Brownfield.
2: This is Bloomberg Money Minute. Mattress maker Sleep Number has filed for Chapter 11 and has agreed to merge with Sleep Country Canada in a bankruptcy sale. Sleep Number has been struggling with declining store traffic, tariffs, and broader industry pressures. The company says it will continue to review its footprint with the aim of retaining as many retail locations as possible. Traders are now watching to see whether SpaceX can win markets over after making history with the $75 billion initial public offering. Few companies have generated as much buzz ahead of their market debuts. Trading for SpaceX begins later today. Ahead of that, stocks are looking at a higher open after yesterday's strong rally. And speaking of trading, the company behind sports betting platform FanDuel plans to delist from the London Stock Exchange about 2 years after shifting its primary listing to New York. Flutter Entertainment will stop trading in London on August 3rd. U.S. exchanges are much bigger, with investors who seem to have a greater tolerance for risk. Courtney Donahoe, Bloomberg Radio.
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11: Trump is indicating a peace deal with Iran could be imminent after he canceled planned military strikes set for Thursday. Speaking from the Oval Office, Trump said an official deal signing ceremony could take place this weekend, maybe in Europe, involving Vice President J.D. Vance and Iranian officials. Today marks 10 years since the Orlando Pulse nightclub massacre, a mass shooting that left 49 people dead. The city, along with local businesses, churches, and nonprofits, are holding events and fundraisers today to support the LGBTQ plus community. The first day of the 2026 FIFA World Cup is in the books. The action started with the opening ceremony in Mexico City. Shakira and Nigerian superstar Burna Boy performed the official anthem of this year's tournament, Die Die. Today, the U.S. takes on Paraguay in L.A. I'm Michael Kastner.
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18: Another day and another pep talk on ending the war in Iran. Good morning. I'm Robin Colbert. This is the 5:30 a.m. report on News Talk 1310 WIBA. Here's our 27 storm track forecast with meteorologist Emma Hippus.
19: After a stormy Wednesday and Thursday, things will be calmer today. High temperatures reach the upper 70s with a light breeze and lots of sunshine. Tomorrow starts calm as well, but a few raindrops are back in the forecast and isolated storms are possible tomorrow as well. With your 27 storm track forecast, I'm meteorologist Emma Hippus.
18: Thank you, Emma. Right now, we do have clear skies and 56 at your official weather station, News Talk 1310 WIBA. Our top story, President Trump calling off a third round of strikes in Iran after what he calls a breakthrough in talks to end the war. Earlier, though, he had threatened to attack its major oil hub.
20: Announcing such an operation was highly unusual, and critics say would have eliminated the element of surprise, putting U.S. troops in danger of being ambushed. Senator Jack Reed, an Army veteran and the top Democrat on the Armed Services Committee, had a grave warning. You'd have significant casualties going ashore, and it also is within a range of all their shore batteries. So as you occupy the island, they would still keep shelling you. President Trump on Fox and Friends said he agreed he didn't think Americans have the stomach for the losses that would likely result from such a ground operation on Karg Island.
18: That's Fox's Jennifer Griffin reporting. The U.S. Park Police investigating after the numbers 8647 appeared etched in the grass near the Washington Monument yesterday. Images taken from the top of the monument show the numbers, which were apparently created from dead or discolored grass. Investigators have taken samples for testing to determine what caused that discoloration. Also on Capitol Hill, an extension of the government's warrantless surveillance program has been blocked, so it's set to expire tonight at midnight.
21: The House and then the Senate rejected an extension of FISA 702, while Democrats and some Republicans had demanded reforms, including requiring a warrant to obtain Americans' information revealed by the surveillance. Democrats then rejected an extension over the president's selection of his federal housing finance director, Bill Pulte, as temporary director of national intelligence. Senate Majority Leader John Thune said on the Senate floor,
22: "At a time when we're hosting the World Cup, we got 250th anniversary celebrations going on around this country. This is a time of risk for the American people."
21: House lawmakers have left town and are on break until June 23rd. Jessica Rosenthal, Fox News.
18: Well, today does mark 10 years since the Orlando Pulse nightclub massacre. That was a mass shooting that left 49 people dead. The city, along with local businesses, churches, and nonprofits, are holding events and fundraisers today to support the LGBTQ community. The man accused of shooting and killing a Minnesota state lawmaker and her husband, along with their dog, has now pleaded guilty to federal charges. Vance Belter was charged with shooting and killing Minnesota State Rep. Melissa Hortman and her husband, Mark. State Senator John Hoffman, his wife, and their daughter were also injured in a separate shooting. Now, this week, Belter reached a deal with federal prosecutors that took the death penalty off the table. The judge has accepted that recommendation from the government and has given him two consecutive life sentences plus 40 years. Here at home, fire near Mesa Mani last night, home considered a total loss. This broke out, late yesterday afternoon. This fire broke out around 4 o'clock on Laws Drive. The home was unoccupied. No injuries were reported. Now, firefighters from Mesa Mani, Black Earth, and Cross Plains and Wanakee all responded. The cause, while not considered suspicious, does remain under investigation. Utility crews still working to restore power after back-to-back storms. This morning, Madison Gas and Electric's outage map shows about 550 customers without service. Alliant Energy is reporting just under 700 customers without power. As far as storms yesterday here in Dane and surrounding counties, we had some storms move through, but it doesn't, there have been no reports of any damage left behind, unlike the storms on Wednesday. Nurses at St. Mary's take their vote yesterday to unionize. That story coming up. 1310 WIBA News Time is 5:35.
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18: 536 1310 WIBA. We do have clear skies and 56 in Madison this morning. An overwhelming vote by St. Mary's nurses to unionize.
0: It's the largest private sector union election in recent Wisconsin history, with over 70% of the hospital's 900 nurses signing union cards, calling for a greater say in the way their hospitals run.
1: The grass is greener where you water it.
2: 100%.
1: You can keep searching and try to find better and better, but you have to make it better.
0: Annie Clower and Kayla Van Beek are both nurses at St. Mary's. Their love for their coworkers and patients has kept them around. They say securing this union is critical for protecting those they serve.
2: It's not just about us. It's about every patient that comes through that door, that our overall goal is to make sure that they get the best care possible.
0: The two say the productivity grid that the hospital uses to assign patients makes it difficult to give sicker patients the care they need.
1: We're getting full, like 5 patients sometimes, and most or all of them are very, very ill.
0: Clower and Van Beek say they want the hospital to staff based on how sick each patient is. SSM Health said previously, staffing is based on patient needs, ensuring appropriate levels of care based on the severity of each patient's condition. Also adding Thursday that we respect our nurses' right to make a free and fully informed choice in this election.
18: That's WKOW's Ryan Lynch reporting. Now, the union win places St. Mary's nurses alongside other unionized healthcare workers in the area, including those at Meritor and UW Health. Charges have been filed against a couple from Johnson Creek accused of leaving their 4-month-old baby on a boat. This happened last Sunday at a bar near Milton in Rock County. The sheriff's office says a person called 911 to say the baby, which was in the sun and unattended on the boat, didn't look right and was sweating and turning red. Another witness told police the baby, they estimated, was left on the boat alone for about 45 minutes. Now, the parents had been having some drinks at an outdoor bar, and they told police their baby was always sweaty, and that they were nearby and keeping an eye on him. The parents have been charged with neglecting a child. Part of their bond conditions are staying sober and not having contact with the child unless approved by Child Protective Services. A central Wisconsin man whose last name is ironically Stalker has been accused of, you guessed it, stalking and stealing women's underwear.
7: John Stalker of Plover is accused of stealing a 21-year-old woman's undergarments out of her dresser, leaving everything else in the home untouched. Officers began investigating after the woman notified them of the theft, and security camera footage from a nearby home led them to arrest the 41-year-old. They've since linked him to another incident involving another woman, and investigators believe there may be a third victim as well. Charges against him include burglary and bail jumping tied to a separate stalking case. He's being held on a $40,000 bond and returns to court on June 22nd. Mike Leishner, Wisconsin Radio Network.
18: 5:39 now, 1310 WIBA, our 27 storm track forecast. And is it Hunter still this morning? Yeah, Hunter will swing by with sports up next.
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19: After a stormy Wednesday and Thursday, things will be calmer today. High temperatures reach the upper 70s with a light breeze and lots of sunshine. Tomorrow starts calm as well, but a few raindrops are back in the forecast and isolated storms are possible tomorrow as well. With your 27 storm track forecast, I'm meteorologist Emma Hippus.
9: I'm Hunter Baumgart with sports. Minicamp is over in Green Bay, at least for most of the roster. Packers held their final practice of minicamp yesterday, and head coach Matt LaFleur will now send everyone home except the rookies, who will stay for the final week of OTAs next week. The veterans will be required to attend meetings virtually, but can go back to their offseason homes. During minicamp, wide receiver Christian Watson was given a contract extension. Quarterback Jordan Love talked about what it means to have both Watson and wideout Jaden Reed locked up for the foreseeable future.
23: To have those guys and knowing that they're going to be here for the next couple of years, you know, it's great. It's great for us as an offense to just keep building upon, you know, the just continuity we got together as a group. building the chemistry and just trying to find ways to get better and better every year.
9: Reed signed his extension with the team in late April. Green Bay's first training camp practice will be July 29th. The Milwaukee Brewers were off yesterday but returned home tonight to face the Philadelphia Phillies at 6:40. Young phenom Jacob Mizorowski will be on the bump for the Crew opposite Phillies rookie Andrew Painter. Miz holds a 1.50 ERA and has completed 7 innings in 4 of his last 5 starts. From the Madison Truck Accessories Sports Desk, located on Terminal Drive in McFarland, your source for Lear Trucks and Accessories, I'm Hunter Baumgart on 1310 WIBA.
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13: The World Cup is officially kicked off, and while most of the world calls the sport football, Americans still call it soccer. Ironically, England helped create both names. Back in the late 1800s, Britain had several versions of football, including rugby football and association football. But students at Oxford University shortened association to associ, and then added ER, creating soccer. The nickname spread through Britain and other English-speaking countries before most places settled on football. In the U.S., American football exploded in popularity, so soccer stuck to avoid confusion. Even British newspapers and the BBC used the word soccer well into the 20th century. So while some fans overseas may mock Americans for calling it soccer, the word actually started in England. Matt Murphy, Fox News.
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24: What's happening, fellow sports fans? It's Andy West. Let's take a look back on this day in sports history, June 12th. We'll start today in 1939. The National Baseball Hall of Fame was dedicated in Cooperstown, New York. Cooperstown has been the location of the prestigious National Baseball Hall of Fame and Museum ever since and sees about 300,000 people a year. Jumping way ahead, today in 1997 at the ballpark in Arlington, Texas, the San Francisco Giants defeat the Texas Rangers 4-3 in the first interleague game in Major League Baseball history. San Francisco outfielder Darrell Hamilton picks up the first ever interleague hit, and his teammate Glenn Allen Hill becomes the National League's first regular season designated hitter. And today in 2019, the St. Louis Blues beat the Boston Bruins 4-1 in Game 7 to win their first ever Stanley Cup. Until then, the Blues were the oldest franchise to have never won a Stanley Cup. That distinction is now shared by the Buffalo Sabres and the Vancouver Canucks, as both teams were founded in 1970 and are without a Stanley Cup to their name.
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2: It's June 12th, and this is your Fox Daily Snapshot. Today is Red Rose Day. It's a time to enjoy America's favorite flower, which is in full bloom in June. A red rose signifies love. Each rose color sends a different meaning, so make sure you are sending the right message. On this day in 1987, Ronald Reagan challenges Mikhail Gorbachev, the leader of the Soviet Union.
17: Mr. Gorbachev, tear down this wall.
2: Reagan delivering his Berlin Wall speech in West Berlin at the base of the Brandenburg Gate. Born on this day in 1929, Anne Frank, it's also the day she received a diary for her 13th birthday in 1942. She and her family hid from the Nazis before being discovered. Frank died at Bergen-Belsen concentration camp in 1982.
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25: 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This fall isn't just harvest season. It's midterm election season as well. And with primary contests going on right now, some voters are focused on prices at the grocery store. A new survey recently investigated how that could shape the results. I'll have details after this. 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It delivers fast access to nutrition at planting with a unique blend of macro and micronutrients. 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In field trials across the Midwest and the South, QuickShot provided an average 7 bushel per acre advantage in corn and a 30 pound per acre increase in cotton compared to the grower's standard fluency agent. 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Researchers at the University of Illinois and Purdue University surveyed roughly 1,000 American adults last month as part of their Gardner Food and Agricultural Policy Survey, and they asked what issues would drive their votes this November. The respondents sent a clear message for anyone running for Congress, and that's grocery bills matter. Across all three political groups surveyed, Republicans, Democrats, and Independents, the economy and cost of living ranked as the top two issues expected to influence midterm election votes. On a scale of 0 to 10, all three groups scored those issues between 7.7 and 8.5. Nothing else came close. When researchers drilled down into food and ag policy specifically, food affordability rose to the top of that list. That's ahead of food safety, payments to farmers, environmental protection, and every other category tested. And the numbers carry weight. More than 40% of Republican respondents, nearly 58% of Democrats, and 44% of Independents said a candidate's stance on food affordability would strongly affect their vote. Cost of living was also top of the list when respondents were asked to name their single most important midterm issue. Nearly a third of Republicans chose it, nearly half of Democrats, and nearly half of Independents as well. That kind of consensus across party lines is pretty rare in today's political environment. The survey also asked whether voters believe politicians can actually do anything about food prices. Most said yes, though predictably, Republicans credited their party and Democrats credited theirs. The most striking finding came from independent respondents. More than half said it would take bipartisan cooperation to move the needle on food prices, and about one in five independents said no political party could help at all. I'll have more when we come back.
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4: 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Soaring drug prices are driving up insurance costs. According to a survey from benefits consultant Mercer, two-thirds of large companies expect to raise monthly premiums for health coverage through paycheck deductions next year. And about half of employers say they will make other changes, such as raising deductibles and copays. SpaceX's initial public offering will likely determine the course of much of the trading day. Ahead of that, stock futures are looking at solid gains this Friday. Expectations that a deal between the U.S. and Iran is near is boosting sentiment. And DoorDash has introduced an in-app artificial intelligence chatbot to help customers make restaurant and grocery orders. 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
20: Tensions remain high in the Strait of Hormuz, and nurses at St. Mary's take a vote to unionize. Good morning. I'm Robin Colbert. This is the 6 a.m. report on News Talk 1310 WIBA. Time now to get a check of traffic and weather together with Rapid Traffic. Here's Sean Preble.
26: Off to a great start for a Friday morning with roads in excellent driving condition. Also, no accidents to share with you. Checking things out on those traffic cameras. You're looking beautiful. Beltline, both east and westbound. We'll get you another update on traffic again in just 10 minutes. Robin.
20: Our 27 storm track forecast today. Sunny skies, breezy today. We'll see a high of 77. Right now, we have sunshine in 56. 6 at your official weather station, News Talk 1310 WIVA. Our top story, tensions escalating over the Strait of Hormuz overnight as President Trump claims a deal to end the war in Iran could still be close.
9: We may be closing in on a deal, but the conflict to one degree or another seems to go on, and it looks like the U.S. military had to once again come to the defense of ships in the region. According to a senior U.S. official, it appears Iran has attempted to strike commercial ships transiting the Strait of Hormuz tonight. U.S. forces shot down two Iranian one-way attack drones. Traffic flow through the strait continues, but the president did pull back from another round of airstrikes on Iran that were set to happen last night. He called them off after saying once again that a deal was at hand.
20: That's Fox's Doug Luzader reporting. Well, yesterday, the all-clear was given at the Pentagon after a false biohazard alarm triggered a lockdown earlier in the day. A Pentagon spokesman said that normal operations later in the day resumed after testing confirmed that no hazard existed. They say the department did execute standard protection protocols as a result. Well, today marks 10 years since the massacre of dozens at an LGBTQ nightclub down in Florida.
12: A decade has passed since 49 people were killed when a gunman opened fire inside the Pulse nightclub in Orlando, Florida, and an annual observance is planned. The Pulse Remembrance Ceremony will feature performances from local artists, including the Orlando Gay Chorus, and a special presentation by the city's poet laureate. A candlelight ceremony and reading of the 49 names will conclude the event. At the time of the massacre in 2016, it was the deadliest mass shooting in U.S. history. Recently, city officials unveiled updated plans for a permanent memorial that will feature a healing garden, reflecting pool, and tributes to those killed, and will be built on the site of the former nightclub. Tanya J. Powers, Fox News.
20: Illinois Governor J.B. Pritzker speaking out against a cross-burning this week in downtown Chicago. Pritzker spoke about the incident yesterday at the Rainbow Push Coalition's annual conference. The governor says he has deployed the necessary resources to find whoever's responsible for the burning that happened on Tuesday in Grant Park. Chicago police have released images of a potential suspect. The U.S. Park Police investigating after the numbers 86-47 appear to be etched in the grass near the Washington Monument yesterday. Images taken from the top of the monument showed the numbers, which were apparently created from dead or discolored grass. Investigators have taken samples for testing to determine just what caused that discoloration. Here at home, nearly 900 registered nurses at SSM Health St. Mary's have voted overwhelmingly to form a union. The vote total yesterday, 511 in favor, 63 were against. The National Labor Relations Board conducted this election. The voting ran from 6 a.m. yesterday until 8 last night. Now, this vote was one of the largest private sector union elections in Wisconsin in about 2 decades. In southeastern Wisconsin, neighboring communities are speaking out against a proposed casino.
13: The Menominee Tribe's off-reservation casino efforts date back more than 2 decades. The U.S. Department of Interior in 2013 approved the tribe's application for a casino at the former Dairyland Greyhound Park in Kenosha, only to have then-Governor Scott Walker reject it 2 years later. Since 2022, the Menominee and Hard Rock International have been developing a $360 million casino for a 60-acre site west of Interstate 94. The Bureau of Indian Affairs released a favorable draft environmental assessment, and the Kenosha City Council and Kenosha County Board approved the plan. But the Milwaukee Business Journal reports that Pleasant Prairie and Somers argue a casino would shift traffic, public safety, and stormwater costs onto their communities without a share of the revenue. Bob Hague, Wisconsin Radio Network.
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19: 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President Trump stops the bombing. A peace deal?
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20: 607-1310 WIBA. We do have some sunshine and 56 in Madison this morning. And I'm happy to say after back-to-back storms, we don't have any storms in our forecast today. Speaking of the storms, though, utility crews are still hard at work trying to restore power, mainly from that storm system that moved through on Wednesday. Now, Madison Gas and Electric's outage map this morning shows about 550 customers without service. For Alliant Energy, they're reporting just under 700 customers without power. A home in the Mazamani area considered a total loss following a fire. This broke out just before 4 yesterday afternoon on Laws Drive. Now, the home was unoccupied. No injuries were reported here. Firefighters from Mazamani, Black Earth, Cross Plains, and Wanakee all responded. The cause, while not considered suspicious, does remain under investigation. Well, previously believed to have been killed by an alligator down in Florida, Omelet, one of the rescued Ridgeland Farms beagles, is alive. And the pup is back in the care of Big Dog Rescue. CEO Lori Simmons delivering the news yesterday.
21: Our Omelet that had escaped from the backyard of the adopter has been found safe. It was found last night running through traffic. We were so sure the decomposed dog that had been attacked by the alligator was Omelet. And to our surprise, it wasn't Omelet.
20: Yeah, Omelet escaped through his adopter's fence on Sunday and was spotted running across the road on Wednesday. And as they were out searching for him on Wednesday, searchers found this deceased dog, which they thought was Omelet because it had similar coloring, but it was not. Now, Omelet's adopter had been given a collar and instructed on how to set it up, but the tracking system, they say, had not been activated yet before the dog escaped. So now the dog is... doesn't sound like it's not going back to the original adopter. It's back at Big Dog Rescue and will be rehomed. In western Wisconsin, The owner of an Italian restaurant facing a backlash following a video on his YouTube page disparaging female waitstaff. Have you seen this? Have you heard about the backlash for
26: I've heard all about it. I haven't seen it.
20: Oh, I watched the video. Oh, my God. Just stupid.
26: Well, my original...
20: What kind of business owner are you? You are just dumb doing this.
26: I originally, when I first had started hearing about it, I thought it was like, is this like a gay bar or something where like they only employ men? And it's like, oh, we're going to have... This is the route it's going. No, it's a different kind of...
20: They're hating on women. And you can say, oh, that's just the macho attitude of Italians. Whatever. Tony Angelini owns Angelini's Italian restaurant in Onalaska. And last weekend, he and several of his male employees, who called themselves the bad boys of the restaurant industry, put a video on YouTube called "At Angelini's, They Prefer the Male Server."
4: So you're not sorry because of the service or because you want to look at it?
6: Well, I don't look at a female, but males are
4: much better.
20: Because you want to look at it. and that's pretty tame. That's just a tame clip of why they're talking about why male servers are better. They go on to, they're just dropping profanity. And the women, they're convinced female waitresses are trying to pick up on male customers. And that makes the wives mad and girlfriends mad. They cause all kinds of drama when it's their time of the month. Oh, boy. It's ridiculous.
26: They haven't caused any drama, have they?
20: For accusing women of being overly dramatic, all four of them like drama queens in this video.
26: Are they like angling for some kind of show? Are they like going to be like...
20: You know, maybe that's it. I don't know.
26: Because I listened to that. Who's that guy that... Dan Dockich that's on just before we start our show in the morning. And I think... That type of person seems like these type of guys. Like you could see like the Fox News guys putting like a restaurant guy on of like restaurant reviews, and they're just angry about everything in culture.
20: You know, maybe that's his hook, because I've just been wondering why in the hell is a business owner would you knowingly put that out there? And now there's been a huge backlash. In fact, there's going to be a protest tomorrow. I mean, he has every right to, if he wants to say that and put it on YouTube, go ahead. But as a business owner, I just find it to be incredibly stupid.
26: Well, he's getting all sorts of it.
20: And watch. Okay, let's say that this does greatly impact his business and he loses a lot of customers.

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8: Hunter Baumgart with sports. The Packers wrapped up minicamp yesterday in Green Bay. Everyone but the rookies can go back to their offseason homes, while the first-year players will stay behind for the final week of OTAs. The veterans will check in virtually to meetings next week, and then everyone is off until training camp begins on July 29th. What did we learn from minicamp this month? Well, tight end Tucker Kraft, coming off an ACL tear, says he feels he'll be ready to go right away.
9: My anticipation is, you know, they don't really want us talking about our injuries and stuff, but with how I feel, I would say I'm going to get all the conditioning I need in camp to start week one on no pitch count.
8: That would be great news for an offense that clearly struggled for the final 2.5 months of the season in his absence last year. The Brewers were off yesterday, but they are back at it tonight, hosting the Philadelphia Phillies at American Family Field, 6:40 first pitch. The Brewers currently lead the National League Central by 4 games over the St. Louis Cardinals. Flamethrower Jacob Mizorowski is on the mound this evening, and rookie Andrew Painter will toe the rubber for Philadelphia. Miz has a 1.50 ERA so far this season. 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
10: Thank you, Hunter. Your 27 storm track forecast from meteorologist Emma Hippis. Sunny, breezy at times today, a high of 77. Tonight, mostly clear, a low of 60. Currently 56, clear skies and sun here at 1310 WIBA. More of Madison in the morning comes your way next at 620.
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0: And finally, the storms are in our rear view mirror. Yesterday wasn't as bad as what we were expecting. Wednesday sucked. But yeah, I'm not hearing anything as far as any substantial damage from yesterday, at least not Dane and surrounding counties.
1: Yeah, I haven't seen anything. All the remaining Culver's barns seem to be
0: doing fine.
1: Stable, yeah.
0: Yeah. Today, no storms in our forecast. In fact, well, we do have a chance, I guess, tomorrow, but we'll worry about that tomorrow. Today, sunny, breezy at times. We'll see a high of 77, clear tonight down to 60. Tomorrow, partly cloudy. There is a chance for some showers and storms, 81 the high. Mostly sunny and cool for Sunday. Get this, Sunday, 68 degrees. Yeah, we're going to be on the cooler side next week, but still nice. Low 70s next week.
1: So. Nice.
0: Yeah, I kind of like that. Right now, sunshine and 56 in Madison. Yeah, finally got to turn off the AC last night.
1: I don't think we thought about that. it's like one of those too lazy to...
0: should we? I don't know. Yeah. Homer.
1: Yeah. Well, and it's funny, now that he gets older, he still loves, obviously, he's a Chihuahua, so he loves the heat and sunlight. But I can now use him as an excuse. I'm like, honey, he's getting, you know.
0: Oh, for, yeah, that's right, because Christina is a bit of a Nazi when it comes to...
1: I'm sure,
0: yeah. When or when you don't turn on the AC.
1: It feels like her red hair is actually probably copper because she squeezed pennies so tight over all these years that it just comes out of her hair follicles. Yeah, so, but now...
0: But yeah, very smart, Sean. Yeah. Oh, Homer's older. Yeah. He needs it to be cooler.
1: Can't
0: but
1: we'll
0: do the same, yeah, for little Groves. I mean, because Grover is, we get him cut down. Because otherwise, he's like a Muppet. I mean, he's just got hair. He's like me.
1: Is he a double coat kind of guy? You know?
0: I don't know.
1: And that's thick whatever it is.
0: I know I've asked before, because dogs have either hair or fur.
1: Yes.
0: There's a difference. And I forget what he is. He's just got a lot of it.
1: So the hair grows, the fur just sheds.
0: Okay.
1: But there's also the ones that have two different types of fur, and it gets like there's like a top layer that kind of keeps them protected. Like it's almost like,
0: yeah, that's good for them to have, yeah, in the summer. Like I think Newfies are like that, and I believe aren't they like Huskies have that kind,
1: yes,
0: of fur where,
1: yes,
0: you would think, ooh, aren't they hot in the summer? But the type of fur that they have actually keeps them cooler.
1: Yeah.
0: Well, so.
1: I was doing a little side project yesterday, and a buddy of mine's like, why are you wearing a hoodie outside? And I'm like, well, because we're going in and out, and like it keeps the coolness on me when I'm outside and kind of mitigates the temperature fluctuation. I kind of like that stuff. So I call that the Newfoundland, Newfie.
0: The Newfie look.
1: Yes.
0: Newfie look. 6:26 now, 1310 WIBA.
2: This is a Bloomberg Money Minute. Steven Spielberg began writing his latest movie, Disclosure Day, in 2023 after The Fablemans and West Side Story fell flat at the box office. Disclosure Day is projected to gross as much as $50 million in the U.S. and Canada this weekend. That would top Jurassic Park as the strongest opening performance of any film in Spielberg's career. Stock futures are pointing to more gains on Wall Street at the open. All eyes are on SpaceX's trading debut later today. Elon Musk's rocket, satellite, and artificial intelligence company is now among the top 10 public companies globally. And Goldman Sachs has cut its forecast for crude oil prices next year by $5 a barrel on higher supply and lower demand. The bank trimming its outlook for West Texas Intermediate to $75 a barrel for 2027. A combination of record U.S. exports and a sharp and unexpected slowdown in Chinese demand has helped absorb much of the supply shock. Courtney Donahoe, Bloomberg Radio.
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4: 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The loser will be taunted and booed until my throat is sore.
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13: 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South Africa struggled to find any openings in the shutout.
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0: After back-to-back storms, utility crews still at work and tensions escalating in the Strait of Hormuz. Good morning. I'm Robin Colbert. This is the 630 AM report on News Talk 1310 WIBA. Here's time to get a check of traffic and weather together with Rapid Traffic. Here's Sean Preble.
1: Going to just as well skip traffic because I'll be honest with you. There's not a lot going on, which is a great thing for a Friday morning. Roads are, as I've mentioned, in great driving condition compared to the past couple of days. If you do travel, travel some of those lesser traveled roads. Still could be some sticks and debris. I did see some on some of the side roads this morning. So be careful there. Nothing that's causing any major traffic troubles, though. Beltline looking great. They've got the flex lane already open, westbound side of the belt. All good this morning. You jump into traffic again in just 10 minutes. Robin?
0: Our 27 storm track forecast today: sunny, breezy, and a high of 77, and no storms. Right now, we do have sunshine and 56 at your official weather station. News Talk 1310. WIBA. Our top story, utility crews still working to restore power after back-to-back storms this week. Now this morning, Madison Gas and Electric's outage map shows 550 customers without service. Alliant Energy making some progress this morning. They're reporting now earlier in the morning they had 700 customers without power. Latest check of their outage map shows 300 customers without power. As far as yesterday's storms, it sounds like we dodged a bullet here in Dane County anyway, as no major damage has been reported. Mazobeni area home considered a total loss following a fire. This broke out just before 4 yesterday afternoon on Laws Drive. The home was unoccupied. No injuries were reported. Crews from Mazobeni, Black Earth, Cross Plains, and Wanakee all responded. The cause, while not considered suspicious, does remain under investigation. Nearly 900 registered nurses at SSM Health St. Mary's Hospital have voted to form a union. Kayla Van Beek is one of the nurses voting in favor of unionizing.
16: This has been a long time coming. It's been like over a year in the works. This is what's best for not only us, but our patients as well.
0: The final tally from yesterday's election was 511 in favor, 63 against. The union win places SSM Health St. Mary's nurses alongside other unionized healthcare workers in the region, including those at Meritor and UW Health. St. Mary's nurses are now expected to begin preparing for contract negotiations, including forming a bargaining committee and identifying priorities such as staffing levels and scheduling. News from the courts, charges filed against a couple from Johnson Creek accused of leaving their four-month-old baby on a boat. This happened last Sunday at a bar near Milton in Rock County. The sheriff's office says that a person called 911 to say the baby, which was in the sun and unattended on the boat, did not look right and was sweating and turning red. Another witness told police that the baby was left alone for about 45 minutes. Now, the parents had been having some drinks at an outdoor bar and told police that their baby was always sweaty and that they were nearby and keeping an eye on him. The parents have been charged with neglecting a child, and part of their bond conditions are staying sober and not having contact with the child unless approved by Child Protective Services. A central Wisconsin man whose last name is Stalker is accused of stalking women and stealing their underwear. John Stalker, who's from the Stevens Point area, has been charged with multiple counts of burglary and bail jumping. He was recently arrested after being caught on video near the home of a woman whose underwear was stolen. Police found the underwear in Stalker's backpack. He also faces charges in a couple of other open stalking cases. A notorious Milwaukee landlord will lose a third of his properties for not paying his bills.
17: A Milwaukee County judge on Wednesday ordered Highgrove Holdings to turn over 90 properties into receivership because it owes over $2 million to creditors and over $350,000 in property taxes. Highgrove owner David Tomlin is already facing lawsuits from the city because multiple properties have been deemed nuisances for code violations and safety concerns. Madison-based Cali Resolution is set to handle the receivership properties. Raymond Newport, Wisconsin Radio Network.
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0: 637 1310 WIBA. We do have sunshine and 56 in Madison this morning. In the Middle East, tensions escalating over the Strait of Hormuz.
19: Peace could be coming to the region, but the Gulf still remains on edge, waiting to see what happens. U.S. forces reporting shooted down two Iranian attack drones that were allegedly trying to strike commercial vessels in the Strait of Hormuz. This even after President Trump called off strikes yesterday. This is what he had to say on Truth Social. He wrote, based on the fact that discussions with the Islamic Republic of Iran have been brought to the highest level of Iranian leadership and approved, I have, as President of the United States of America, canceled and scheduled strikes and bombings against Iran this evening. President Trump also says that a memorandum of understanding between the U.S. and Iran could soon be signed.
0: That's Fox's Max Gordon reporting. The FBI taking down 13 fake job websites that are tied to suspected Chinese agents targeting U.S. military and defense workers. The DOJ says the sites posed as consulting firms and advertised jobs for people with security clearances. Now, the fake recruiters use fake profiles and easy money job offers to get sensitive U.S. information. The FBI says the sites are disabled and now show federal warning pages. Well, in Texas, more flesh-eating flies have been discovered. The flies lay their eggs in open wounds, and if left untreated in livestock, it can cause death within days. This is the first outbreak since the 1970s of these flies. It's known as screwworm. So if they're flies, why do they call it screwworm?
1: Because they've got little... Where do flies come from?
0: Larvae?
1: Yeah, those are the worms.
0: That's all gross to think about.
1: Oh, my God. Did we talk? Funny, because I'm on vacation next week. Everybody I've been doing regular shows with at 8, I've been doing 2 shows with. I don't know if we did live on screwworm yesterday or if that's the recorded one for next week with Dr. Greer from Checkout Vet, but she talked because pets can get it.
0: Sure, yeah. Humans, as far as the impact on us, is minimal. But, I mean, just as far as what it can do to livestock, and in Texas, that's big business.
1: Yeah.
0: That can cause a lot of financial distress, that's for sure. Mm-hmm. News from the Tube. Wouldn't life be better if we just all went back to the days of Little House on the Prairie? Now we can relive it, because Netflix is dropping a reboot of Little House.
20: The first full-length trailer for the Little House on the Prairie reboot is here, with Netflix calling it part hopeful family drama, part epic survival tale, and part origin story of the American West. The streamer is set to offer its own take on Laura Ingalls Wilder's beloved semi-autobiographical Little House books.
21: I've seen entire families freeze to death out here, get taken by a fever, wolves.
20: In the trailer, the traveling Ingalls family is shown attempting to settle on the American frontier, but they soon learn the challenges and tensions that exist. Season 1 of Little House on the Prairie premieres on Netflix July 9th. Michelle Pollino, Fox News.
0: I want to know who's going to play Nelly.
1: Do you? Yeah.
0: Love Nelly.
1: Oh, goodness. Yeah. I know that there's a lot of people that just loved that. I did not watch.
0: Oh, you didn't? I watched it, but I really, as a young girl, I loved the books. Mm. I had the series of them, and they were great books for a young girl.
1: Have you ever, because there is, like, I think this desire by people to kind of get back to simpler times, and I think sometimes it gets exploited. There's a Hulu is running it, a documentary on this Nature Boy. He was like a YouTube social media influencer that got a bunch of people to move down to somewhere in South America, and then they ended up in Belize. And mm-hmm. like, there's this whole thing around Nature Boy and like what this like simpler life led to, and just...
0: Not so simple, huh?
1: Well, it's just a horrible, like, especially for the women that went down there endured. And,
0: no, yeah. I'm not one of those that, oh, I wish we could go back to this era or that. No, no, thank you. I mean, I enjoy watching, like, I love the show Deadwood.
1: Yeah.
0: You know, but I also, I mean, we have so many options to, you know, for keeping clean. I just look back at those times where it's just like everybody was so filthy and it must have just been gross.
1: But I think there's like, though, like the, and I think what this Nature Boy thing, and who is the guy? There was another kind of weird one too. And these guys were in the United States a couple of years ago, a documentary about another group like that, where there's like this desire to kind of become one with nature and like still be hygienic and still enjoy all of the, some of the mod, again, these guys use social media for it, but kind of like get away from like the 9-to-5 life grind, get back to like simpler things on that level. Like, I feel like there's like a really big desire for some of that stuff. Yeah.
0: I tell you, it is, there is a good feeling about decluttering.
1: Yeah.
0: You know, and getting rid of stuff. It's just the process for me deciding if I'm ready to let go or not. that can drag on. But you do feel a bit lighter, I guess, when you know, it's like this stuff's been just taking up space and you clean it out and get rid of it. There is something to be said about that feeling. I like that. It's just getting there.
1: Yes.
0: That's the problem for me. 643 1310 WIBA. Let's get another check of traffic now.
1: Looking around the area this morning, flex lanes open westbound side of the Beltline. No delays either direction up there. Make a pretty good time also. Heading on into the downtown. If you're heading out of town, it is a Friday. I-90, I-94, I-90-94, Highway 151, Highway 51 are all looking great so far today. Your 27 storm track forecast from meteorologist Emma Hipp is about perfect. Sunny, breezy at times, a high of 77. Tonight clear, a low of 60. Currently it is 56, clear and sun here at 1310 WIBA. 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Hunter, he comes your way next with sports at 644.
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22: I'm Hunter Baumgart with sports. Minicamp is over in Green Bay, at least for most of the roster. Packers held their final practice of minicamp yesterday, and head coach Matt LaFleur will now send everyone home except the rookies, who will stay for the final week of OTAs next week. Veterans will be required to attend meetings virtually, but can go back to their offseason homes. During minicamp, wide receiver Christian Watson was given a contract extension. Quarterback Jordan Love talked about what it means to have both Watson and wideout Jaden Reed locked up for the foreseeable future.
23: To have those guys, knowing that they're going to be here for the next couple of years, you know, it's great. It's great for us as an offense to just keep building upon, you know, the just continuity we got together as a group. Building the chemistry and just trying to find ways to get better and better every year.
22: Reed signed his extension with the team in late April. Green Bay's first training camp practice will be July 29th. The Milwaukee Brewers were off yesterday but returned home tonight to face the Philadelphia Phillies at 6:40. Young phenom Jacob Mizorowski will be on the bump for the Crew opposite Phillies rookie Andrew Painter. Miz holds a 1.50 ERA and has completed 7 innings in 4 of his last 5 starts. 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
1: Thank you, Hunter. Your 27 storm track forecast from meteorologist Emma Hippis. Sunny, breezy at times today. High of 77 tonight. Mostly clear. Low of 60. Currently 56 with sun. Here at 1310 WIBA. More of Madison in the morning comes your way next. 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

0: Madison in the morning on this Friday, June 12th. I have not one pair of tickets to give away, but two pairs of tickets to give away today to go see these guys, Styx, at Summerfest a week from today. That's right. Styx will be playing June 19th in Milwaukee. And if you are caller, what do you think, Preble?
1: Caller number one, Robin.
0: You want to do that?
1: Yeah, why not?
0: You know what? Let's do it. All right, caller number one. You will score a pair of tickets to go see Styx Summerfest a week from today. Oh, my God. And they just have, you know, I was just looking at all of the songs. They have so many great songs over the years. It's hard to pick. If you don't get lucky this time around, if you didn't pick up on the music right away and call in, I saw the lines lit up right away as soon as Preble started playing this. Don't worry, I have another pair of tickets to give away before 8 this morning, so you can still win a pair on us.
1: I don't believe it, Robin.
0: What?
1: I don't know. You just said you can win a pair, and he said, I don't believe it. I said, I don't believe it either.
0: Yeah. Who is caller number one?
1: Scott.
0: Hey, Scott.
1: Woohoo!
0: Lucky man. Our forecast today, sunny skies, little breeze going. Beautiful. Perfect day. Perfect day today. Our high 77. Not too hot. Nice and, warm enough with a little breeze. Clear tonight, down to 60. Tomorrow, partly cloudy. Chance for showers and storms. A high of 81. And then for Sunday, mostly sunny and cooler. We'll see a high of 68. In fact, next week, we're going to see low 70s. Get to mid-70s Wednesday and Thursday. So I don't have the extended forecast here. I know Sunday, a week from Sunday, is Father's Day.
1: Ooh.
0: It's your day, Sean.
1: What do I get? Nothing. Nothing.
0: Do they leave you alone on are you? Is that kind of your thing? I know a lot of mothers, on Mother's Day, it's like the best gift. Stay away. Give me some alone time. Or are you one of those?
1: No, I like hanging out with Chris and Madsen, but I don't like doing things, if that makes sense.
0: Yeah,
1: like
0: having to have plans and go just kind of just kick back at home, hanging out, maybe a cookout or whatever sort of food you want, beef butter barbecue.
1: For sure.
0: I know that's what's on our menu for Father's Day this year. I've done it in the past. It's pretty easy peasy. That way Fred doesn't have to be, he doesn't mind. I think he kind of likes you guys. I don't know. You got something in you that you just like working the grill. It makes you feel manly. Yeah. I don't know what, but okay. Yeah. If you want to. It's nice to have it all and it's delicious. So.
1: All the best.
0: Never a complaint.
1: You may run into Christina there.
0: When I tell them that we're getting beef butter barbecue. In fact, they're even there earlier. With their bibs on.
1: Yes.
0: Ready to chow down. Plans. When are you taking off for your Canadian getaway? Sean's not going to be with us next week, but we're going to have, we're going to go old school here in the morning. We're going to do, it's been years since we've done the, co-anchoring news and all that kind of stuff. I'm not bringing in the old guy, John Colbert. I'm bringing in Terry Barr.
1: The Terry Barr?
0: The Terry Barr is going to be joining us next week, and I'm quite excited.
1: I may want to stick around.
0: No.
1: I'll listen on the app.
0: No. We're going to have so much fun, especially that you're not here. We're going to break all the rules. All
1: yes. Right.
0: But, when do you leave?
1: We're going to hit the road tomorrow. And, we're going up to Canada's Wonderland for a few days, then Niagara, and then Hershey, Pennsylvania, and then Cedar Point, Ohio, and Sandusky.
0: It is 6:55, 1310 WIBA.
2: 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We could see higher prices ahead for everything from food to clothing and cars. Plastic suppliers say they're running out of room to absorb the high costs of raw materials. Plastics are everywhere, from snack packaging to refrigerator parts, and about 98% of it is made from fossil fuels. Petrochemical prices are well above pre-war levels. SpaceX looks ready for blastoff when Elon Musk's rocket satellite and artificial intelligence company debuts on the NASDAQ this morning after raising $75 billion. Shadow markets are pricing in a jump of at least 35% when trading begins. Ahead of that, stocks are looking at solid gains at the open. And the Knicks are crashing a number of New York City weddings this weekend. Couples who picked their wedding dates more than a year ago have been scrambling to decide whether to shell out more money to incorporate the matchup into their already expensive celebrations or risk guests disappearing into their phones. Courtney Donahoe, Bloomberg Radio.
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0: Another day, another pep talk on ending the war in Iran. Good morning. I'm Robin Colbert. This is the 7 a.m. report on News Talk 1310 WIBA. Time now to get a check of traffic and weather together with Rapid Traffic. Here's Sean Preble.
1: Scanner's quiet so far today with no accidents to talk about. Checking out those traffic cameras, also looking good. Beltline east and westbound, no delays whatsoever. Pretty quiet one also as you're traveling I-90 and I-94. We'll get you another update on traffic again in just 10 minutes. Robin?
0: Our 27 storm track forecast today, sunny, breezy, a high of 77. Right now, we have sunshine and 56 at your official weather station. 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Our top story, President Trump calling off a third round of strikes in Iran after a breakthrough in talks to end the war, he claims. Earlier, though, he had threatened to attack its major oil hub.
15: Announcing such an operation was highly unusual, and critics say would have eliminated the element of surprise, putting U.S. troops in danger of being ambushed. Senator Jack Reed, an Army veteran and the top Democrat on the Armed Services Committee, had a grave warning. You'd have significant casualties going ashore, and it also is within a range of all their shore batteries. So as you occupy the island, they would still keep shelling you. President Trump on Fox and Friends said he agreed he didn't think Americans have the stomach for the losses that would likely result from such a ground operation on Karg Island.
0: That's Fox's Jennifer Griffin reporting. And this morning, Iran state media says Tehran has not yet agreed on any peace deal with the U.S., but that there's a possibility it could happen. An extension of the government's warrantless surveillance program has been blocked, so it's set to expire tonight at midnight.
16: The House and then the Senate rejected an extension of FISA 702, while Democrats and some Republicans had demanded reforms, including requiring a warrant to obtain Americans' information revealed by the surveillance. Democrats then rejected an extension over the president's selection of his federal housing finance director, Bill Pulte, as temporary director of national intelligence. Senate Majority Leader John Thune said on the Senate floor,
17: "At a time when we're hosting the World Cup, we got 250th anniversary celebrations going on around this country. This is a time of risk for the American people."
16: House lawmakers have left town and are on break until June 23rd. Jessica Rosenthal, Fox News.
0: And President Trump now announcing his nominee for the next permanent director of national intelligence. He's tapping Jay Clayton, the former head of the Securities and Exchange Commission and current U.S. attorney for the Southern District of New York. Trump appointed top federal housing official Bill Pulte to serve, he says, in a temporary role as acting DNI to replace former Director of National Intelligence Tulsi Gabbard, who resigned last month. Well, today does mark 10 years since the Orlando Pulse nightclub massacre. It's a mass shooting that left 49 people dead. The city, along with local businesses, churches, and nonprofits, all are holding events today and fundraisers to support the LGBTQ community. The man accused of shooting and killing a Minnesota state lawmaker and her husband has pleaded guilty now to federal charges. Vance Belter was charged with shooting and killing Minnesota state rep Melissa Hortman and her husband Mark. State Senator John Hoffman, his wife, and their daughter were also injured in a separate shooting. Now, this week, Belter reached a deal with federal prosecutors that took the death penalty off the table. The judge did accept that recommendation from the government of two consecutive life sentences plus 40 years. Well, here at home, Mazomani area home is considered a total loss following a fire. This broke out just before 4 yesterday afternoon on Laws Drive. The home was unoccupied. No injuries were reported. Crews from Mazomani, Black Earth, Cross Plains, and Wanakee all responded. The cause remains under investigation, although it's not considered suspicious. Utility crews still working to restore power after back-to-back storms this week. Now, Madison Gas and Electric's outage map still showing about 570 or so customers that are without service. Alliant Energy shows 234 customers are still without power.
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0: 707-1310 WIBA, sunshine and 56 in Madison this morning. An overwhelming vote by St. Mary's nurses to unionize.
2: It's the largest private sector union election in recent Wisconsin history, with over 70% of the hospital's 900 nurses signing union cards, calling for a greater say in the way their hospitals run.
3: The grass is greener where you water it.
22: 100%.
3: You can keep searching and try to find better and better, but you have to make it better.
2: Annie Clower and Kayla Van Beek are both nurses at St. Mary's. Their love for their coworkers and patients has kept them around. They say securing this union is critical for protecting those they serve.
23: It's not just about us. It's about every patient that comes through that door, that our overall goal is to make sure that they get the best care possible.
2: The two say the productivity grid that the hospital uses to assign patients makes it difficult to give sicker patients the care they need.
3: We're getting full, like five patients sometimes, and most or all of them are very, very ill.
2: Clower and Van Beek say they want the hospital to staff based on how sick each patient is. SSM Health said previously, staffing is based on patient needs, ensuring appropriate levels of care based on the severity of each patient's condition. Also adding Thursday that we respect our nurses' right to make a free and fully informed choice in this election.
0: That's WKOW's Ryan Lynch reporting. Now, the union win places St. Mary's nurses alongside other unionized health care workers in the area, including those at Meritor and UW Health. Charges filed against a couple from Johnson Creek accused of leaving their four-month-old baby on a boat. This happened last Sunday at a bar near Milton in Rock County. The sheriff's office says that a person called 911 to say that the baby, which was in the sun and unattended on the boat, didn't look right and was sweating and turning red. Another witness told police the baby was left alone for about 45 minutes. The parents had been having some drinks at an outdoor bar and told police their baby was always sweaty and they were nearby and keeping an eye on him. The parents have been charged with neglecting a child. Part of their bond conditions are staying sober and not having contact with a child unless approved by Child Protective Services. In central Wisconsin, a man whose last name, ironically a stalker, has been accused of, you guessed it, stalking and stealing women's underwear.
24: John Stalker of Plover is accused of stealing a 21-year-old woman's undergarments out of her dresser, leaving everything else in the home untouched. Officers began investigating after the woman notified them of the theft, and security camera footage from a nearby home led them to arrest the 41-year-old. They've since linked him to another incident involving another woman, and investigators believe there may be a third victim as well. Charges against him include burglary and bail jumping tied to a separate stalking case. He's being held on a $40,000 bond and returns to court on June 22nd. Mike Leishner, Wisconsin Radio Network.
0: 710 now, 1310 WIBA. Let's get another check of traffic with Sean.
1: still moving well across town. We do have heavier volume, though, as you're exiting the interstate onto the Beltline westbound side. Heavy stuff over the Ohio River Bridge. Nothing unusual, though, or nothing major as far as delays there. Scanner's been quiet also all morning long. Your choice of storm track forecast, sunny, breezy at times, a high of 77. Currently 56 with clear skies here at 1310 WIBA. Your time and temperature. 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Hunter, he comes your way next to his sports at 7-Eleven.
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0: us in the morning on this Friday, June 12th. So I was getting pretty pumped to go see Cheap Trick at the Sylvie later on this month.
1: Yeah?
0: It's been rescheduled a couple of times. It was supposed to have happened last December. I don't know if it was weather related or what happened, but they had to reschedule then, and it was January. January for sure, I believe, was weather related. So then it was rescheduled again until June 28th. And I cannot freaking believe it. It's being rescheduled again.
1: Oh, my goodness.
0: Yeah.
1: So, and it's certainly not the case here, but have you heard the this blue dot flu thing that people talk about with artists?
0: Oh, yeah. If seats aren't filling up.
1: Yeah, they start to get, I'm like, why do they call it blue dot flu? And it's because when you go to those ticketing apps, seats that are available have a blue dot on them. And if you look at a stadium and there's a bunch of blue dots.
0: Yeah.
1: Lots of available seating and a lot of available things. And then they cancel.
0: But the Sylvie,
1: no,
0: I can't.
1: No,
0: that's
1: no.
0: Not. Yeah, that no. Wouldn't be for this.
1: No, I want to be clear. That is absolutely. No, that is not.
0: Not with these guys. And Madison loves Cheap Trick.
1: Okay.
0: I love you guys. Please. Stop it. So now it's November 8th. They just say, due to circumstances beyond our control, it's been rescheduled. So...
1: Well, hopefully everything's okay.
0: I

0: I sure hope so, too. So, yeah, November 8th, that's a Sunday. So mark this down, Preble. I will be gone November 9th.
1: November 9th.
0: I already put in to be gone for June 30th or June 29th. I think I'm just going to keep that and enjoy my Monday off.
1: Yeah. Does it
0: just jam Cheap Trick all day?
1: It's not that they actually owe you, but do you feel like you are owed some kind of explanation?
0: Yeah.
1: Because
0: especially the third time now.
1: Yeah.
0: It's like, whoa, what's the deal?
1: We had Madsen and I this past November had tickets to go see the Jesus Lizard, and I was so excited that he's finally going to get to see him.
0: Mm-hmm.
1: I've seen him a million times. And then they basically just said, due to an illness in the band, we've had to cancel our shows. But they never explained, like, who, what, or if they're ever going to...
0: I want a note from your mom or doctor as to what. Yes. You hear me, Robin Zander? I want to know what the hell is going on.
1: Yes.
0: Because I had my Cheap Trick shirt. It's like, woohoo, yeah, I'm ready to, even though I've seen them so many times still.
1: Yeah.
0: I enjoy. Has Madsen been to a concert yet?
1: Oh, sure. His first show ever was 38 Special at the Spooner Rodeo.
0: Hey, I'm not knocking 38 Special. I saw them in La Crosse back in the day. They were awesome Riverfest or something La Crosse has.
1: Yeah, he absolutely loved it. We're going to Smashing Pumpkins this year, too. So, yeah, he's been to I'm trying to think of shows that he's been to. But, yeah, he's been to, yeah.
0: Yes. Your first concert?
1: Ronnie Millsap.
0: There's a stranger in my house.
1: That keyboard, that piano that he played, and
0: Hey, I'm not. I like some Millsap now and again. My very first was it? I think it was Rick Springfield.
1: Oh, that's great.
0: Yeah,
1: that is very cool.
0: And I may have told this story before, but it's a good one, so I'm going to repeat it. So, what was I? Maybe 14 or something. I believe he was. He played at the Coliseum, and I think it was the Dane County Fair was underway at the same time. And so as a young girl, I mean, come on, who wasn't in love with Rick Springfield? He was Dr. Noah Drake on General Hospital, and he's just, we swooned and just, oh my God, I just loved him. And so, you know, as young girls, you develop a crush that someday you're going to marry Rick Springfield.
1: Sure.
0: He's all I could think about. Well, my sister, older sister Tammy, had to have her tonsils out. It was like a couple days after that. And so we're at it. Meritor used to be Madison General Hospital back in the day. And so, you know, I had to go with my mom and make sure she's still alive, stupid sisters. And Tom Wopat was there from the Dukes of Hazzard.
1: Oh.
0: Of course, he's from Lodi. And he was performing in the whatever conference room or I don't know what. And so I thought, I don't know why I all of a sudden had just a really... wanted to do something nice for my sister since she was, you know, she couldn't come down and see him. I thought, well, I'll see if I can get him to come up to her room.
1: Oh.
0: And so I told her, my sister can't come down here. She's really, really sick. Really laid it on. She's got her tonsils out. She's going to be okay.
1: Yeah.
0: So he's like, oh my God. Oh, okay, sure. I'll come up and I'll pop in and say hi. So he comes up and pops into her room and he's like, well, hey there, dear. I hear you're not doing so great. She's like, I had my tonsils out. And he gave me a look.
1: Like, is this Tom Wopat? You got to do this?
0: Yeah.
1: Oh, my
0: God. He gave me a look like, you little lion. But I didn't care because I was so in love with Rick Springfield.
1: Yeah.
0: It was like, Tom Wopat, you're nothing.
1: Yeah.
0: And I've got a bigger fish to fry. I don't care about you. So I'm going to lie to you and get you up. And he went up there.
1: Oh.
0: And, of course, now we know that Tom Wopat is kind of a smarm.
1: Yeah. And he had some drug issues, too, didn't he? Did he have cocaine at one point on him?
0: Did he?
1: DUI
0: I just know it was a bunch of actresses accused him of groping him and all that kind of stuff.
1: Wasn't he convicted of?
0: I think he was, yeah. Well, this is before then. And I don't think he copped a feel on my sister in the hospital then. But I'll never forget that look he gave me when she said she had her tonsils out, because I'm sure he was thinking she had cancer.
1: Yeah.
0: Something like that. So anyway, I mean, why I remember that with Rick Springfield, I don't know. I just remember I didn't care about meeting him because I was so in love with Rick Springfield.
1: It's such a classic Robin thing, by the way.
0: Wow. Even at a young age, yes. I was kind of manipulative.
1: A little bit.
0: That's kind of scary. It is 726, 1310, WIBA.
2: 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SpaceX has made history with the biggest ever initial public offering, launching it into the top ranks of largest public companies. It's also putting founder Elon Musk on the verge of becoming the world's first trillionaire. The company raised $75 billion in the IPO, pricing shares at $135 each. SpaceX will begin trading later today on the NASDAQ under the ticker symbol SPCX. Turning to market action, stocks soared yesterday as President Trump signaled the U.S. is close to a deal with Iran. The Dow jumped 930 points. This morning, traders are cautiously optimistic it will be finalized soon. Futures are pointing to a higher open. And robo-taxi company Waymo is introducing a $30 monthly membership program that promises faster pickup times and credits toward future rides. Waymo Premier will be offered on an invite-only basis. The program is a new way for Waymo to monetize its cost-intensive self-driving technology. Courtney Donahoe, Bloomberg Radio.
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0: Tensions remain high in the Strait of Hormuz. Good morning. I'm Robin Colbert. This is the 7:30 a.m. report on News Talk 1310 WIBA. Time now to get a check of traffic and weather together with Rapid Traffic. Here's Sean Preble.
1: Thank you, Robin. Looking around town this morning, moving great across the system. Just some very minor slowdowns, heavy volume as you're going westbound. Passing under Seminole Highway through Verona Road, right center, right lane are really the ones that are affected. Otherwise, looking great there both ways. Checking on our traffic scanner, no accidents in the area. We'll get you another update on traffic again in just 10 minutes. Robin?
0: Our 27 storm track forecast today. Sunny skies, breezy. We'll see a high of 77. Right now, we have sunshine and 58 at your official weather station. 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Our top story, tensions escalating over the Strait of Hormuz overnight. This as President Trump claims a deal to end the war in Iran could still be close.
13: We may be closing in on a deal, but the conflict to one degree or another seems to go on, and it looks like the U.S. military had to once again come to the defense of ships in the region. According to a senior U.S. official, it appears Iran has attempted to strike commercial ships transiting the Strait of Hormuz tonight. U.S. forces shot down two Iranian one-way attack drones. Traffic flow through the strait continues, but the president did pull back from another round of airstrikes on Iran that were set to happen last night. He called them off after saying once again that a deal was at hand.
0: That's Fox's Doug Luzader reporting on Capitol Hill. House Democrats this morning blocking passage of a short-term reauthorization act of the FISA Act that gives the government powers to spy on foreign nationals living abroad as part of counterterrorism efforts, and they don't need to get a warrant. Democrats are objecting to Trump's appointment of Bill Pulte as National Intelligence Director. They say he has no national security experience. Meanwhile, President Trump yesterday announced a permanent nominee to serve as the Director of National Intelligence.
14: Bill Pulte was the president's nominee to temporarily take over as DNI, but Democrats complained he was a Trump loyalist with no intel experience. Senator Mark Warner.
15: Bill Pulte is a national security threat.
14: Democrats had said they won't support the renewal of Section 702 of the Foreign Intelligence Surveillance Act unless Pulte's appointment was withdrawn. But now President Trump is nominating Jay Clayton, the U.S. attorney for the Southern District of New York, who Warner says he respects. But he can't understand the president's timing since FISA expires Friday.
15: Why wouldn't he have nominated him yesterday?
14: Meanwhile, Senate Majority Leader John Thune said he thinks Clayton is a qualified professional. In Washington, Jill Nato, Fox News.
0: The all clear was given yesterday at the Pentagon after a false biohazard alarm triggered a lockdown earlier in the day. A Pentagon spokesman said testing confirmed that no hazard existed. The spokesperson said the department executed standard protection protocols after a result, and that resulted in that temporary lockdown yesterday. Well, today does mark 10 years since the massacre of dozens of people at an LGBTQ nightclub down in Florida.
16: A decade has passed since 49 people were killed when a gunman opened fire inside the Pulse nightclub in Orlando, Florida, and an annual observance is planned. The Pulse Remembrance Ceremony will feature performances from local artists, including the Orlando Gay Chorus, and a special presentation by the city's Poet Laureate. A candlelight ceremony and reading of the 49 names will conclude the event. At the time of the massacre in 2016, it was the deadliest mass shooting in U.S. history. Recently, city officials unveiled updated plans for a permanent memorial that will feature a healing garden, reflecting pool, and tributes to those killed, and will be built on the site of the former nightclub. Tanya J. Powers, Fox News.
0: Illinois Governor J.B. Pritzker speaking out against a cross-burning incident this week in downtown Chicago. Pritzker spoke about this incident yesterday at the Rainbow Push Coalition's annual conference. He says he's deployed the necessary resources to find whoever was responsible for burning that cross. It happened Tuesday of this week in Grant Park. Chicago police have also released images of a potential suspect. U.S. Park Police investigating after the numbers 8647 were etched in the grass near the Washington Monument yesterday. Images taken from the top of the monument showed the numbers, which were apparently created from dead or discolored grass. Investigators have taken samples for testing to determine just what caused that discoloration. Nearly 900 registered nurses at St. Mary's Hospital here in Madison have voted overwhelmingly to form a union. The tally here was 511 in favor and 63 against. The National Labor Relations Board conducted that election yesterday. It ran from 6 in the morning till 8 last night. Now, this vote was one of the largest private sector union elections in Wisconsin in about 2 decades. Well, neighboring communities are opposing a proposed casino in southeastern Wisconsin.
17: The Menominee Tribe's off-reservation casino efforts date back more than 2 decades. The U.S. Department of Interior in 2013 approved the tribe's application for a casino at the former Dairyland Greyhound Park in Kenosha, only to have then-Governor Scott Walker reject it 2 years later. Since 2022, the Menominee and Hard Rock International have been developing a $360 million casino for a 60-acre site west of Interstate 94. The Bureau of Indian Affairs released a favorable draft environmental assessment, and the Kenosha City Council and Kenosha County Board approved the plan. But the Milwaukee Business Journal reports that Pleasant Prairie and Somers argue a casino would shift traffic, public safety, and stormwater costs onto their communities without a share of the revenue. Bob Hague, Wisconsin Radio Network.
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19: 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The loser will be taunted and booed until my throat is sore.
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0: 739, 1310, WIBA. We do have sunshine and 58 in Madison this morning. Utility crews continue to work to restore power after back-to-back storms this week. Now, the latest check of Madison Gas and Electric's outage map shows it's been staying at about 550 customers that are without service. That's been the number throughout the morning here. Alliant now reporting just under 500 customers without power. Had been 700 earlier in the morning. They whittled it down to about 230, but now they're back up again to, again, just under 500. The owner of an iconic barn in Beaver Dam leveled during storms this week, hopes to rebuild soon.
21: Owner Mike Zimmerman told me that the barn was built in 1901 and has been a part of his family's farm for decades. In recent years, it became recognized roadside landmark thanks to the Blue Culver's paint design in 2012. But the building has already taken a hit earlier this spring. Zimmerman says the tornado in April blew the side of the barn out, Repairs were scheduled to begin later this month, but before crews could start, last night's storms brought the rest of the structure down. Zimmerman says losing the barn is hard to see, especially because of the history it holds for his family.
2: Well, it's pretty sad, actually. I bought the farm for my dad in 1990. My dad bought it in 76, and yeah, it's sad. The whole thing is sad.
21: For Zimmerman, the damage is more than just a collapsed building. The barn has been a part of his family's history for decades and has become a familiar sight for thousands of drivers along Highway 151. Zimmerman tells me he does plan on rebuilding, but for now, they're cleaning up debris and determining their next steps.
0: It's WKOW's Lauren Abizide reporting. A Mesomany area home considered a total loss following a fire. This broke out just before 4 yesterday afternoon on Laws Drive. The home was unoccupied. No injuries were reported. The cause remains under investigation, but it's not considered suspicious. Well, previously believed to have been killed by an alligator down in Florida, Omelette, one of the rescued Ridgeland Farm beagles, is alive, and the pup is back in the care of Big Dog Rescue. CEO Lori Simmons delivering the news yesterday.
5: Our Omelette that had escaped from the backyard of the adopter has been found safe. It was found last night running through traffic. We were so sure the decomposed dog that had been attacked by the alligator was Omelette. And to our surprise, it wasn't Omelette.
0: Yeah, I guess Omelette and this unfortunate deceased dog had similar coloring. That was mistaken identity there. Omelette had escaped through his adopter's fence back on Sunday. So Omelette is safe. I love that name, Omelette.
1: Are beagles, because I've only had limited. That's what I thought.
0: Whatever you're going to ask, the answer is yes. What was it?
1: Prone to wandering.
0: Yes.
1: Okay.
0: Oh, my God, yes.
1: All right. That's what I believe, but I figured if anyone would know.
0: Absolutely, yeah. 742 1310 WIBA. Let's get another check of traffic now with Sean.
1: Still quiet on the scanner with no accidents anywhere around the area. As a matter of fact, roads in great driving condition and no major issues. As a matter of fact, the belt line is looking pretty quiet this morning, east and westbound. I don't know if everyone's decided we're going to make it a 3-day week or what, but there is just nothing up there. Not going to complain. Your 27 storm track forecast from meteorologist Emma Hippis. Sunny, breezy at times, a high of 77. Currently 56 with sun here at 1310 WIBA. 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Hunter, he comes your way next with sports. It's 743.
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23: I'm Hunter Baumgart with sports. Minicamp is over in Green Bay, at least for most of the roster. Packers held their final practice of minicamp yesterday, and head coach Matt LaFleur will now send everyone home except the rookies, who will stay for the final week of OTAs next week. The veterans will be required to attend meetings virtually, but can go back to their offseason homes. During minicamp, wide receiver Christian Watson was given a contract extension. Quarterback Jordan Love talked about what it means to have both Watson and wideout Jaden Reed locked up for the foreseeable future.
24: To have those guys and knowing that they're going to be here for the next couple of years, you know, it's great. It's great for us as an offense to just keep building upon, you know, the just continuity we got together as a group, building the chemistry and just trying to find ways to get better and better every year.
23: Reed signed his extension with the team in late April. Green Bay's first training camp practice will be July 29th. The Milwaukee Brewers were off yesterday but returned home tonight to face the Philadelphia Phillies at 6:40. Young phenom Jacob Mizorowski will be on the bump for the Crew opposite Phillies rookie Andrew Painter. Miz holds a 1.50 ERA and has completed 7 innings in 4 of his last 5 starts. 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
1: Oh, hey, thank you, Hunter. Your 27 storm track forecast from meteorologist Emma Hippis. Sunny, breezy at times today, a high of 77. Tonight, mostly clear, low of 60. Currently 58 with sun here at 1310 WIBA. More of Madison in the morning comes your way next at 7:48.
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0: 51-1310 WIBA Madison, the morning on this Friday, June 12th. A week from tonight, Styx will be taking the stage at Summerfest in Milwaukee. And of course, this week, I've been giving away free tickets to go see them. And I have my last pair to give away right now. They have so many.
1: They do.
0: Awesome
1: and you,
0: songs.
1: And you went the whole week without playing Mr. Roboto.
0: Yeah, no, I wasn't going to do that ever.
1: No?
0: If you love it so much, go to Styx and see it in person. I don't know if they still, because Dennis DeYoung isn't with him anymore. And there was some infighting in the band about his theatrics and kind of the direction he wanted to take the band. I mean, when I think of Styx, I think of this stuff. You know, this is a good classic rock.
1: Trans Am music.
0: Yeah, absolutely. if you're caller number 9, 321-1310, 321-1310, caller 9 will score a pair of tickets to go see Styx at Summerfest in Milwaukee a week from tonight. So, I'm guessing if you're looking for a good burger in Madison, the place you need to go is Licari's. Because, once again, Licari's Bar and Grill has claimed the title of Best Burger during Madison's Burger Week competition. That took place last month. And I think the results just came out over this past week. So I've just been seeing in the news past couple of days about Licari's winning. This is the third time now, third year in a row, actually, that Licari's has won this contest. So we went, a friend and I, a couple of friends went, not last year, I think it was maybe the year before. I think they had like the pull tab burger or something like that. And it was absolutely delicious. So I can see why they keep winning. As far as the burgers I've had there have been very, very good. And it's such an unassuming place. You know, you wouldn't think of it. You have to kind of know your way around town to even find it.
1: Yeah.
0: Because it's not far from us, right down Fish Hatchery Road. It's, what is that,
1: Amel
0: Street.
1: Yeah.
0: Is the Pizza Pit still down there or is that long gone? I remember back in the day, a Pizza Pit used to be back there. But now a bunch of Quick Trips are there.
1: Yes, there are. Yes,
0: got one on one side of the road and another on the other.
1: And a Firehouse Subs.
0: That area of town right off the West Beltline there. Kind of, isn't the Boys and Girls Club kind of around there too?
1: In that neighborhood. Yeah, are they fried or are they grilled? I'm going to guess fried.
0: And they're fried.
1: And that's, you know, everyone always, they always talk a big game about, I love a grilled burger. And I don't get me wrong, I love Burger King as much as the next guy from time to time. But there is something, and I get that the hip thing to do is call them smash burgers now. They're literally just fried burgers. And that is the perfect way.
0: Well, and I was just double checking here. Mm-hmm. They use a flat top grill, a griddle.
1: Yeah, that's frying it.
0: Yeah, okay.
1: Yeah.
0: They don't deep fry them.
1: No, gosh, no.
0: Who does that?
1: I don't think anybody does.
0: Yeah.
1: No, but like frying is frying on a skillet. Like mush them down, get that go.
0: Yeah, they don't have like to chart like Burger King, which, we have one in Middleton.
1: Yeah.
0: It's been 5 years now. And there's an apartment complex that's like right next door. And those poor people must get cravings morning, noon, and night. Because, I mean, it just fills the air with the charcoal grill. And you can smell those burgers. Licari's also gets its beef from Jennifer Street Market. So it's, you know, local stuff. That makes a big difference too. And 3 years in a row.
1: Congratulations, Licari's.
0: Yep. Way to go. Tip of the hat. Who won our last pair?
1: His name is Steve and he's from Madison.
0: Way to go, Steve from Madison. Enjoy the show. Week from tonight. It is 7:55 now. 1310 WIBA.
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0: 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I mentioned the website, advocatesdpc.com. One of the other great things about Advocate MD is the convenience, and not just the convenience of actually getting in to see your doctor in days, not months like it is in a lot of situations. They're also in all sorts of prime locations. They got the West Side location right in Middleton on Glacier Ridge Road, East Side location on South Fair Oaks Ave, Janesville right at 1021 Mineral Point Avenue, right in the Madison-Fitchburg line at 3220 Syene Road, and Doctor, the newest location, 51 Tower Drive in Sun Prairie. And what an exciting, I know it's been a couple of weeks since the grand opening. I know you've been seeing patients down at the, or over, I guess that would be up, in the Sun Prairie Clinic. But people really, really love what you're doing. Welcome to the show. Great to have you on. And not only do you have the five clinics, but you're also adding more doctors, aren't you?
1: Yes. Hi, Sean. I hope you're doing good. So Sun Prairie, we're very excited about. We think that the Sun Prairie community, that's just such a rapidly growing area, suburb of Madison. You know, there's a lot of businesses based out of there. There's a lot of families, and it's just, you know, it's a great place to have a clinic available to people. Not that our other clinics are very far away, but, you know, we find that if there's a clinic within, you know, 10 to 15 minutes, it just makes it an easier decision for people to be able to access a DPC clinic. But yeah, Sun Prairie is going very well. We have two new physicians, Dr. Lauren Mixtacky, who's going to be starting with our practice in less than 2 weeks. So we're very excited about her starting with us. She's a native Madison gal. And then we have Dr. Meredith Maxey, who's going to start with us in September. So we're growing. We're still hiring more docs. So, you know, again, as we've talked about many times, Sean, unfortunately, as the system, as the big system and healthcare in general gets worse, you know, that creates opportunities for direct primary care because people are seeking something different. You know, they need to be able to see a doctor. They need to have more affordable, transparent care. So it's not a good thing for patients that the system is getting worse, but it is bringing more people to look for, you know, alternatives like DPC.
0: I love the, and one of the notes that, that you sent me, and I know something we've talked about in the past is, the importance of access. And one of the things you pointed out is like, you can actually get in to see your doctor in days, not months. And it's, you know, a part of me, like out of instinct, you want to be like days, not weeks, but no, we're talking months in some, you know, at Advocate MD, you can get in to see your doctor in days. If it's urgent, you can get in very quickly. But if you need to make an appointment, we're talking days. Whereas in that insurance system, literally talking months, and not just like one or two, some cases, three, six, and so on. I mean, it's gotten really hard for people to get in to see doctors, hasn't it?
1: Yes. You know, we mentioned, I think maybe last week, there was an article in the Cap Times recently about the largest health system here in the Madison area. And they're also partnered with a couple other systems, but basically just saying, well, if you're looking for a primary care doctor and you call to make an appointment, we might not be able to give you an appointment. They didn't even say we're going to give you an appointment in 6 months or 9 months or a year. They just said, we can't make you an appointment at all. Call back in a month, which is, again, it's crazy that it's gotten to this point and that we as patients, consumers of healthcare, just accept this. Like, why aren't people up in arms about this? Why isn't this on the evening news every night? Like, that people can't get in to see a doctor. But for some reason, when it's healthcare, we've kind of just allowed the bar to become this low that people are willing to say, like, oh, I guess I just can't see a doctor for a year. Like, it's crazy. But But yes, that's kind of the situation here in Madison.
0: It's unfortunate, but the positive part of it is there is a great alternative for you, your family. Also, if you are a business looking for some great options for your employees, what a great company retention plan as well is having access to a doctor. 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Telephone number as well. If you've got questions, you want to make that appointment, 608-268-6211. That's 608-268-6211. And doctor, this week we're going to be focusing in on a couple of different things, telehealth and AI. And I think sometimes I should probably stress a couple of different things. I think those two, by most of us, are sometimes used interchangeably. There is a difference, and there can be some confusion. Some of this AI stuff, oh my goodness, I'm just amazed by how realistic it appears. And we're starting to see some of this make it into the healthcare world. And people may think sometimes they're communicating with their doctor only to learn that they may be talking with a computer. What's going on there?
1: Yes. You know, I think AI is one of these things where it's like, I try not to be too cynical about the future of the world, but in the healthcare ecosystem, at least, I know that already Epic has pilots going with, I think UW Health is one of them, and then a health system in a different state where they're basically allowing AI to answer my chart messages. And again, I this is in the pilot phase, but I think that from my impression, that means that patients are actually, you know, interacting with this. And so, for example, if you were using the MyChart system and you thought you were emailing your doctor, that it would be an AI bot who is replying to that message, which can not just like, I need to schedule an appointment or I need a refill. This could be a medical question like, hey, doc, I've been having some heartburn or, you know, whatever the symptoms are. And then that AI bot is looking into the patient's chart and, you know, reviewing their diagnoses, reviewing what medications they take, looking at, you know, probably their hospital records, all kinds of stuff that, you know, the one obvious advantage of AI is it has the ability to consume, you know, massive amounts of information quickly and kind of distill it down to the most pertinent pieces. But again, there are many flaws within AI that we see, you know, on the medical side. I mean, you know, one of the flaws is that, and again, many of us still believe that, you know, medicine is more of an art than there's an art to medicine. There's a science to medicine, of course. But like, you know, I could have two different patients with very similar symptoms and, you know, maybe similar labs or whatever it might be. But I have to kind of, there's some intuition or there's some, you know, kind of like a, looking at the broader patients, looking at the broader maybe social system or what I know about that person's, you know, psychological health could be a multitude of things. And that's helping me to discern what's going on. So I think that part is very difficult for AI. I mean, I'm assuming they can build in some sort of intuition eventually, but that kind of knowing that patient maybe on a personal level, on a broader level, helps me take better care of them in terms of their medical issues. And I think that piece is missing in the AI component. And who knows, Sean, I mean, in 10 or 20 years, they probably will build that piece into it, but it does scare me in a way. And I think this topic came to my mind because I had seen an article that was entitled Trump Administration Pushes for AI Physicians. And basically, it is what the title sounds like, that the current president is, and not to throw Trump under the bus with this, but they are seeing AI as a way to, in my opinion, replace doctors because we don't have enough doctors, you know? So I think this gets back to what you mentioned, Sean, about the difference between using a technological tool to either supplement, enhance the experience with a physician, you know, add to it versus to replace a physician or a nurse or whatever. So there's two different avenues we can go down with this. And, you know, to me, the scary part is if we are replacing kind of critical duties, responsibilities of a physician with an AI bot versus we're using technology to enhance or, you know, add to what a doctor already does.
0: It reminds me of, and it's weird to phrase it this way, the old days of Dr. Google, which wasn't all that long ago, where people, you know,
1: that still happens.
0: You Google your medical symptoms and everything that comes back, it's going to be terminal. I mean,
1: but now it's chat. Yeah, now it's chat GPT instead of Google, I guess, because chat GPT is actually, and again, this is much more advanced. It's pulling from multiple sources and it's saying, like, this is what we found based on your symptoms, that it could be this, this, or this. And, you know, there's always a caveat at the bottom of, like, you should talk to a medical professional or whatever. So I think that technology has gotten, you're right, I think it's gotten

0: this, I'd hope, and that can actually, but not every situation. Let's kind of talk a little bit about telehealth and where that might fit into some of this.
1: Yes. You know, I think telehealth really exploded over COVID, of course, when, again, rightfully so, when initially it was hard to get into a clinic, or when they were not allowing people in because the concern about the unknown parts of the virus, and they didn't want to expose people, and all these different reasons. So telehealth became a thing. And then, of course, the government changed the way in which hospitals and physicians were reimbursed. So it became a viable option, because now hospitals and health systems could push patients to do telehealth rather than come in, because you think about it, saves them a lot of overhead expenses. If a doctor is just logging into a computer and talking to you for 15 minutes through a screen, rather than they don't need the receptionist, they don't need the MA or the RN, they don't need an expensive facility and all the utilities associated with that to operate a clinic. So if a doctor is doing telemed, it's actually more cost effective for the health system. Now, I don't think that that's an acceptable reason to do telemed. Mm. To me, the only acceptable reasons that I can think of off the top of my head are that the patient is desiring that level of access or convenience, that it's easier for them to talk. You know, maybe they're super busy mom or you know, working a lot, and they can't get into the office for a visit. And so it's more convenient for them to log into their computer. Because obviously it's a lesser desirable option all around, because we can't touch you, physically examine you. You know, that it's very hard, in my opinion, to develop as close of a doctor-patient relationship when you're talking through a screen. You can do it. But like, to me, I think there's something to be said for being sitting in a room across from a person. And not just even besides in the medical field. But so if it's more convenient to the patient, we offer that within our DPC practice. There's no additional cost. There, you know, no cost associated with that telemed visit through a computer or a phone. The other reason could potentially be, you know, if somebody lives in a very rural area of Wisconsin or someplace else, and they don't have access to physicians. And as we talked about, unfortunately, even in non-rural areas and in medium-sized or larger cities, it's becoming harder and harder to see docs. But to me, that is not an excuse. Like, we should not be substituting telehealth because we can't give the patient an appointment. We should be giving the patient an appointment. Find a way to do that, right? Like, you know, if you need to hire more doctors, if you need to pay them more, if you need to restructure the way your health system is set up to pay your executives less and pay your doctors more and your nurses more, then do that, right? But they're not willing to do that. So the doctor shortage is used as an excuse in many cases to substitute in telemed. And that's happening locally here in Madison too, that patients are being pushed to do that. Even urgent care, which to me seems crazy, because when somebody comes in for an urgent care appointment, usually it's like, my throat hurts, I sprained my ankle, I cut my hands. Like, these are things normally where you need to actually see the person, look into their mouth or their ear, or listen to their lungs. And again, there are devices. I mean, there are things, again, it's usually a poor substitution for it in person, but there are some devices that can be hooked up in more sophisticated telehealth systems. Again, I haven't found any of these to be at all like equal to an in-person physical exam. But in those cases, like, you know, you sprained your ankle, you cut your hand, you know, you should be coming in to be examined, to be treated at an urgent care facility. But even in those cases here locally, you know, I'm hearing that the health systems are telling you to do a telemed visit. Mm-hmm. So again, that leads to issues like overprescribing of antibiotics, you know, over testing potentially, and instead of, again, because we don't know the diagnosis, so we're going to send you to do an x-ray or an MRI, maybe unnecessarily because we weren't able to do a physical exam. So there's all kinds of issues that, again, that increases healthcare cost to everyone down the line. But to me, if a patient wants to do telemed, they kind of set the tone on that. If I have a patient that's more convenient, I have a handful of them that like it. The vast majority of my patients come in and see me all the time. But you're right, Sean. I think we have to differentiate AI, in my opinion, is, so AI is, means that you're talking to a computer, and a computer is either filling that refill, pulling those medical records, making your appointment, and now in some cases responding to your medical question, it sounds like. And I don't know, the other part in one of these articles mentioned in the Becker's Hospital Review, it mentioned is the patient even aware when that's happening, right? Like, are they, because I don't see what that system looks like, but are they disclosing?

0: listening to that patient that, you know, it might be your doctor answering your MyChart message. It might be a computer. I'm sure there's probably a small and fine print disclaimer at the bottom. Sure. And, you know, the saying like, so does the computer write, you know, sign the doctor's name? I don't know. There's all kinds of questions in my mind about what this could bring up and the potential, obviously, you know, miss things, misdiagnoses. And again, I think for me, it goes back to the heart of the problem in healthcare. To me, one of the foundational problems is that we have taken out the human aspect of medicine, right? Like, so we treat patients like numbers, we treat doctors like numbers and nurses, and, you know, we run them through like a factory line. We try to run hospitals like we do the lean, you know, of other corporations. Healthcare is different, right? I mean, healthcare is like, you have people's lives in your hands. You have to have a trusting relationship, a respectful relationship between a doctor and a patient. So like, we can't treat healthcare exactly like we treat every other corporate, you know, entity. So I think that we've lost the humanity and it's became more transactional. Like, oh, give me your insurance card. What insurance, what information's changed? Okay, here, now stand in this next line. You know, it's like line to line, and then go room yourself. And then, you know, the doctor will spend 7.5 minutes with you to address your, you know, 8 questions, and then, you know, wait another 6 to 9 months to see the doctor again. So it's become a system that is not at all patient-centric, patient-focused. You know, we're not emphasizing the aspects that the patient needs. We're emphasizing the aspects that are based on maximizing billing. We're also not emphasizing the things that the physician needs, right? Because the vast majority of physicians I know would like to spend more time with their patients. They'd like to be able to be more thorough with them and take care of more issues and not refer them out if they're a primary care doctor. So I think that the system now has lost sight of the patient and the doctor. And I don't think that AI is going to solve that problem. The thing that AI is trying to do, and what health systems are in EMR systems are using it for, is to, you know, quote unquote, maximize efficiency, because that's the most important thing, because that drives, you know, making more money. And they try to couch it in the way of like, oh, this is going to help doctors, right? Like, oh, so we're going to help you we're going to answer these refills for you and these messages for you. So now you can see more patients. So it's always like, it's like a double-sided, you know, it's like, oh, we're going to help you get more efficient. So then you can see more patients, because then that ultimately makes more money for the health system.
1: You know,
0: so I think that, yeah, that's the problem that I see, is that, again, we're not trying to fix the problem of making this more relationship based and the doctor patient relationship being kind of the cornerstone of all of this. We're still driving this based on efficiency and productivity and increasing your RVUs, and that's where the problem started to begin with.
1: You know, doc, is when you use the word relationship and trust, and that is such a, especially when any type of medical anything is important, but especially you think of like primary care and, you know, having that relationship, trusting your doctor, you know, that your primary care physician should be the person on the ground level, the person that knows you, that can give you that guidance, that can give you that advice, somebody whose opinion you strongly trust, that you believe in, and you have that relationship. And when we talk about these kinds of things, whether it's, you know, being the current situation that you see a lot is patients just being passed off to, you know, from their primary care doctor to maybe a PA or some other doctor, or when they do actually get a chance to see their actual primary care doctor, their time is limited. And then now taking it one step further to not even having a human, there is no way to develop a relationship with a computer. There's no way to develop trust with a computer or a machine. It simply doesn't exist. And I know, as we talk about some of the problems out there, one of the great solutions and one of the great options for you out there, especially when it comes to primary care, is direct primary care. 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How many doctors? 9 now? Am I or soon to
0: when,
1: be?
0: When Dr. Maxey starts, she'll be our 10th doctor.
1: Oh my God. 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They are there for you. We'll continue our conversation with Dr. Nicole Hemkes of Advocate MD. We'll talk a little bit more about direct primary care and the healthcare system right now. We'll get those details from the doctor next as Full Scope continues right here on 1310 WIBA.
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0: Scope with Dr. Nicole Hemkiss, Wisconsin's direct care doctor. Of course, Dr. Hemkiss comes to us from Advocate MD, 5 clinics at Advocate MD, 9 soon to be 10 doctors at Advocate MD. You can get all the information right online, advocatesdpc.com. That's advocatesdpc.com. And Doc, before we wrap this week, I did want to talk about, we mentioned earlier about 9 soon to be 10 doctors at Advocate MD, and kind of along with our conversation this week about what's been going on in some of those big systems, shortage of doctors, limited access to see your doctors. One of the things with Advocate MD and what you're able to do at with direct primary care is you make sure as more patients sign up, more folks become members, you're continuing to bring on new doctors, and you have, when you become a member, you actually have access to your specific doctor. It's not like a pool thing or like that type of thing. Like literally, as a member, you have a doctor. It's pretty amazing, isn't it?
1: Yes. Yeah. So you'll have a doctor that you choose of the doctors who are taking on new patients. And then when you're communicating with them, either after hours, you need something, when you come in for an appointment, you're going to see the same doctor. So it's really nice to have that continuity. And again, we'll get people in for urgent care the same day. If it's a routine appointment, it's usually within a few days or a week. So it's very much different than in the big health systems.
0: And the other thing that's important to mention is transparency, and folks can go to the website, advocatesdpc.com, learn all about memberships, the benefits, and the costs as well. People often hear us talk, and I know, Doctor, this is something that you experience every single day. Every time I get a question about direct primary care and Advocate MD, it's generally the first one is always, but it's got to be expensive. How much does this cost? Another part of what you're able to do, which makes it so amazing, is we talk about all these great benefits and high quality of care and seeing your doctor and all that stuff. It's actually very affordable, isn't it?
1: Yes, it's not, even though we kind of would say that we give the same level of service as concierge medicine, it's not concierge prices. 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It's, you know, around an average of $70 to $80 a month. 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
0: 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You have a great day. Enjoy this beautiful weekend, and we'll talk real soon.
1: Thank you so much, Sean. You too.
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13: It's June 12th, and this is your Fox Daily Snapshot. Today is Red Rose Day. It's a time to enjoy America's favorite flower, which is in full bloom in June. A red rose signifies love. Each rose color sends a different meaning, so make sure you are sending the right message. On this day in 1987, Ronald Reagan challenges Mikhail Gorbachev, the leader of the Soviet Union.
14: Mr. Gorbachev, tear down this wall.
13: Reagan delivering his Berlin Wall speech in West Berlin. Lynn at the base of the Brandenburg Gate. Born on this day in 1929, Anne Frank. It's also the day she received a diary for her 13th birthday in 1942. She and her family hid from the Nazis before being discovered. Frank died at Bergen-Belsen concentration camp in 1982. The movie E.T. The Extraterrestrial from Steven Spielberg, a box office smash. I'm CJ.
15: Two people, and one of them is Elon Musk and turning over the Twitter files for exposure, and the other one's Donald Trump, who will say what's on his mind, and I think now listening to the best people on what to pay attention to.
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0: 1310 WIBA, Madison in the morning. Sean Preble joined this morning by Ryan Grubb. Ryan is with P&B Truck Accessories right on South Stoughton Road. 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Their telephone number, 608-222-4499. That's 222-4499. And again, that website, pnbtruck.com. Ryan, how you doing this morning?
17: Doing well, Sean. How are you doing?
0: I'm doing really good. It's great to talk with you. It's really exciting to talk about all the cool stuff going on at PNB Truck and all the great things you can do for folks. Real quick, for people that may not know PNB Truck Accessories, let's kind of get a quick overview, a little bit about what you guys specialize in. And we think about like your main customers. Who are the people that you typically see coming into to PNB Truck?
17: Sure. Yeah. So we've been here over on the east side. Building's actually been selling puck accessories of some kind here since 1985. We became the Madison Z-Bart location in 2005. So we've been serving the East Side customers for quite some time, but we do get a lot of customers from the surrounding area as well. I'd say our most popular things lately are real truck, ARE truck caps and toppers. We also do a lot of vehicle protection services like rust proofing, ceramic paint protection, window tint, a lot of things to fix up your ride and make it a lot cooler for the summer, Sean.
0: You're darn right. You guys, a couple of years ago, I had my truck in and really decked it out. It turned heads and gosh, what a beautiful job that you guys do at P&B. And we'll talk about things like Z-Bart and what really makes that so special. We're going to get to that in just a moment. But I did want to also ask you also about kind of what sets P&B apart. I think about, like, you guys don't just have the parts. You guys do the installation as well. And that's a big thing is getting this stuff not only installed, but working properly. That's a real skill. And that's one of the great benefits of working with P&B Truck, isn't it?
17: Oh, yeah, absolutely. I love to tell people about how experienced our staff is. Between our installers and our sales staff, we've got over 40 years in the industry here, so it's quite a bit of experience coming to the table. We obviously know what kind of products are going to work best for any customer's given needs or wants and how those products work best together to give them the best results.
0: So, Ryan, let's say
17: with installation in-house,
0: yeah,
17: we can really do it all right here.
0: Let's just say, Ryan, I just bought a brand new truck, just pulled it off the lot, and I'm thinking, all right, let's do some upgrades. What are, from your perspective, what are some of the biggest upgrades people should be looking for on their truck?
17: Well, with the cost of new vehicles now, we're really doing a lot of the vehicle protection options. The local dealers, some of them are partnered with us. You know, some of them bring their vehicles here for things like rust proofing or ceramic paint protection for their customers. But there are some out there that are not. And we like to think that not only is our pricing competitive, but our services and our results are way beyond what you're going to find at the local dealers. We've been doing ceramics on vehicles now, and the results are just immaculate, as you're aware of, Sean.
0: Yes.
17: That's what we did on your Ram. So it's just great. You know, maintaining the value of the vehicle that much more over time. We like to say that the vehicle is only new once, and our products and services are designed to keep it that way or as close as possible for as long as possible.
0: We do
17: annual maintenance on a lot of our services where we can bring it back every year and touch things up, give it a full detail, restore that ceramic look just like it was when you originally picked it up, along with maintaining your rust proofing and undercoating every year so that brine and salt out there just doesn't even touch your car.
0: You know, it's funny, Ryan, as I drive around town and I'll look at some trucks and you can tell the folks that haven't gotten their truck into P&B Truck, you'll see that, especially those wheel wells, those rear wheel wells just start to rust out. And we're talking like only a few year old vehicles and it's already happening. And I think about what you guys were able to do with my truck. And one of the things that's also cool is, I don't know the science of it all. What I do is I say, What do I see? I see, like, when it rains, you'll see like the little droplets just kind of roll off, and also like pollen and dust and other things. Just it, like, as soon as you drive your vehicle, it like blows off. It never like attaches to the paint or to the finish. It's like you don't have to get it washed as often because it always looks good. And I think just, wow, what a great benefit. And along those lines too, Z-Bart. Let's talk a little bit about, I think folks are probably familiar with the brand Z-Bart. Let's talk about what you guys are able to do at P&B Truck when it comes to applying that Z-Bart protection.
17: Sure. Yeah. So the difference between like a Z-Bart rust protection and what you might get elsewhere is that it's actually a couple different products that we apply. Obviously, we're going to undercoat the bottom side of your vehicle. You know, we're going to hit that frame and underbody. We're not going to do anything driveline, you know, obviously you don't want any of that, but that undercoating is designed to seal the underside from corrosive elements that might get on there. And then we also spray a second product inside your body panels to make sure that you don't get that bubbling through type of rust that you mentioned earlier. So common over those wheel wells on the, you know, trucks that, like you said, can be only a couple years old. We do have treatments that we can offer for used vehicles as well. You know, if they're still in a condition where the rust hasn't degraded the metal, it's more of like a surface rust, we can certainly get it in here and basically add a lot of service life that you otherwise wouldn't have. With the cost of vehicles, and we've had a lot of customers that aren't necessarily too fond of all the electrical and technology doodads in the new vehicles, and they want to keep their old ones running, we kind of specialize in that as well, as along with taking in a new vehicle and making sure that it lasts well beyond, you know, the typical use.
0: You want to prolong the life of your vehicle, you definitely want to get it into P&B Truck right on South Stone Road, right next to Farm and Fleet. You know exactly where I'm talking about. Get on in today. 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Talking this morning with Ryan Grubb at P&B Truck. Ryan, we've got a lot of business owners that listen, and I know one of the things that you guys excel at, one of the many areas you guys excel at, is those fleet customers, those fleet vehicles, whether it's construction companies or other type of work, when it comes to kind of that, those specialized pieces and parts, and different types of toppers and caps and other things. You guys really do a lot of great work for some pretty large fleets in the area. Let's talk a little bit about folks that maybe looking to that and all the great things you guys can do at P&B Truck.
17: Yeah, we love working with local business owners. You know, we're privately owned. So we love bringing in local business owners that, you know, maybe have a small fleet or a couple vehicles that they're looking to outfit, you know, maybe expand their operation a little bit. We love adding functionality to people's, you know, work rigs that they might not be aware of that they could do. We had a customer in here the other day. He was originally looking at like a ladder rack for his truck, and he ended up getting a ladder rack, a headache rack, a toolbox, and a tonneau cover because he wasn't aware he could do all that together. So anything from that to like a van upfit, we do a lot of local municipality, like law enforcement toppers, setting them up with lighting, whatever they might need to get their law enforcement rigs done. We've also done quite a few toppers for like the State Patrol, for example. Really just a lot of different municipalities that we love working with.
0: Do you get, I get my vehicles into you guys at P&B, and I also get them right next door at Clausen. Do you get a lot of, like, I think about like fleet customers. I know when I stop next door and see the folks at Clausen, I'll often see a lot of those municipality vehicles. Are you guys sharing a lot of like for their going in when it comes to outfitting to see you guys at P&B, and then for maintenance and other things going next door to Clausen? Is there a lot of shared folks and shared business between the two?
17: I'd say a fair amount, whether we're trying to or not. Yeah. You know, sometimes we'll have a brand new rig parked out front that we just finished, and some of those maintenance customers that you mentioned are, you know, in and out of the lot next door getting their service done and can't help but see it sitting there, you know. We certainly have plenty of walkover traffic or recommendations back and forth. We love being able to take care of, you know, multiple aspects of a customer's business front and operations.
0: As we're talking this morning with Ryan Grubb at P&B Truck Accessories online, pnbtruck.com. 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So, Ryan, you get to see this stuff each and every day. If you were to recommend to any truck owner out there one upgrade that every truck owner should have, what would it be? I part of me thinks we may have already touched on it, but is there one area out there that you're saying, you know what, if you've got that truck, whether it's new or new to you, this is an upgrade you should do, what would that be?
17: I like to say that there's no one size fits all for the customers in this industry, but if I had to recommend one thing to absolutely everybody out there, it would be our Z-Bart Nano Ceramic Performance Tint. It is just amazing the amount of not only the 99 UV blocking, but the heat rejection. I have that tint on my vehicle. I was stuck in traffic down in Charleston recently visiting my brother, you know, 90 degrees outside, sunny day, perfectly fine. Sitting in my truck with the air on, couldn't even feel the sun hit my arm. It's a beautiful thing.
0: talk about the stuff that a lot of people aren't aware of. And that's one of the great things that you may not have known that that even was an option. Great day to start that conversation at PNB Truck. You've got that truck. You want to outfit it. You want to make sure that it's not only comfortable, it's going to last a long time. It's going to look great. They've got tons of customized options as well as ways to protect that investment. All I got to do this morning, pick up the phone, give them a call at PNB Truck. 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Their telephone number, 608-222-4499. 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What are you going to do this weekend? Well, you're going to think about all the great things you can do with your truck and, of course, work with the folks at PNB Truck Accessories. Ryan, it's always great chatting with you. We'll see you at the store very, very soon, and keep up the great work.
17: Sounds great, Sean. You have an awesome day, sir.
0: You too. And that website, pnbtruck.com. 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
19: I look at guys like Jason Blum and James Wan. Jason Blum was the one who found Paranormal Activity way back in the day. So Jason Blum has really been at the forefront at every sort of significant milestone that the horror genre has made really in the last 20 years, you know, and he's really kind of put together the playbook for how do you make these low budget horror movies for very low budgets and then reap rewards at the box office. So I really look at Jason Blum as the architect of modern horror. And then you look at James Wan, who was discovered out of the Sundance Film Festival for a little film called Saw.
18: Ashley Dvorkin, Fox News.
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3: 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South Africa struggled to find any openings in the shutout.
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1: I'm Hunter Baumgart with sports. Minicamp is over in Green Bay, at least for most of the roster. Packers held their final practice of minicamp yesterday, and head coach Matt LaFleur will now send everyone home except the rookies, who will stay for the final week of OTAs next week. The veterans will be required to attend meetings virtually, but can go back to their offseason homes. During minicamp, wide receiver Christian Watson was given a contract extension. Quarterback Jordan Love talked about what it means to have both Watson and wideout Jaden Reed locked up for the foreseeable future.
6: To have those guys and knowing that they're going to be here for the next couple of years, you know, it's great. It's great for us as an offense to just keep building upon, you know, the just continuity we got together as a group, building the chemistry and just trying to find ways to get better and better every year.
1: Reed signed his extension with the team in late April. Green Bay's first training camp practice will be July 29th. The Milwaukee Brewers were off yesterday but return home tonight to face the Philadelphia Phillies at 6:40. Young phenom Jacob Mizorowski will be on the bump for the Crew opposite Phillies rookie Andrew Painter. Miz holds a 1.50 ERA and has completed 7 innings in 4 of his last 5 starts. 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
3: 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South Africa struggled to find any openings in the shutout.
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7: I'm Dave Anthony, Fox News. That's the word today from Iran, though its foreign ministry does say terms are mostly finalized in an agreement with the U.S. President Trump says there is a deal to end the war.
9: And most importantly, we have a deal that Iran will never have a nuclear weapon.
7: But the conflict isn't quite over. Fox Business's Max Gordon reports from Dubai.
10: U.S. forces reported shooting down two Iranian attack drones that were attempting to strike commercial vessels in the Strait of Hormuz. This after President Trump canceled strikes on Iran last night. President Trump also says that a memorandum of understanding between the United States and Iran could be signed in the next couple of days.
9: Oil will start coming down to, I think, even lower than it was before.
7: Oil prices are down almost 3% this morning. WTI about $85 a barrel. That's still $20 higher than before the conflict started. On Wall Street, stock futures are rising on hopes of a deal. The day after a market surge, the Dow gained more than 900 points, getting back Wednesday's big losses. And one stock could blast off at the opening bell in a half hour when SpaceX starts trading in the biggest initial public offering ever.
23: $75 billion worth of shares. We're expecting a share price of $135.
7: Fox Business Network's Jerry Willis.
23: If all goes according to plan, CEO Elon Musk could become the world's first trillionaire. In addition, and this is important, some 4,000 employees will become millionaires, at least on paper, due to their stock options.
7: That's Fox Business Network's Jerry Willis. An update on the search for Nancy Guthrie more than 3 months after she disappeared in Arizona.
24: A federal law enforcement source telling Fox News that Nancy Guthrie is still missing after an anonymous tip sparked a massive search in Mexico. The tip claimed that that Nancy was in a shallow grave in Nogales.
7: That's Fox's Carly Shimkus, but there was no body found in that search. 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
13: Have you heard the news? 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A peace deal?
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0: Friday morning, you exceptional Americans. How do you do? I do just fine. It's Friday after all. Yes, feels good just saying it, doesn't it? Friday, June 12th, 2026, in the year of our Lord. Where has this month gone? Man, just like that. I have good news for you. If you have felt like, wow, I don't know how long I can take this crazy ride with old Kittle, you're about to be relieved. Coming up on Monday, Vicky is back, and she will have many stories to tell about her trip to Ireland. Man, some just beautiful photos on Facebook I'm seeing. Anyway, we got a job to do today. I am your radio talk show host, Fill-In Daddy, Matt Kittle. Glad to have you on board. And, of course, our producer, Brandon. Let's go, Brandon. He is going to be working exceptionally hard today because we have a big Friday show to send you out with. Three guests total today. So that'll be nice. Some very nice people, some very interesting people. We're going to take a look at the biotech industry. No. Before you start yawning about that, there's a lot of stuff on the line when we talk about the future of biotech. And we're going to get into it with an expert, a guy who is in the field of biotech. And he is sounding the alarm about China's outsized role in how that could very much hurt the supply chain, and already has, but will definitely hurt the supply chain moving forward if we don't turn things around. So we'll talk about that coming up in the 10 o'clock hour on the show with Dr. Jeremy Levine, chairman and CEO of Ovid Thera. I'm going to take two on that. Ovid Therapeutics Incorporated, a public company developing novel medicines for orphan and rare diseases of the brain. He's got a new book out. It's called Biotech in the Balance, Saving a Strategic Industry in an Age of Distrust. Heavy duty. A little bit later this hour, we'll talk to the great Luke Berg, deputy counsel over at our good friends, the Wisconsin Institute for Law and Liberty. Guess what the Wisconsin Supreme Court did yesterday? Guess what this leftist-led Supreme Court did yesterday? They decided they were going to take up the state's congressional maps. What about the timing of all of this? Well, I know there's a battle going on, a pitched battle going on between the left and the right, Democrats and Republicans, about congressional maps and redrawing congressional maps. Luke Berg and the Wisconsin Institute for Law and Liberty, they were on the front lines of this fight. We'll get an update from him on where that battle stands coming up around 9:40 this morning. We'll get it all started off with, though, a look at America through the eyes of the Declaration of Independence. This is such a critical conversation, I think, not only because this exceptional nation is turning 250 years old this year, it is that so many Americans, too many Americans, hate America. And that is saddening and sickening to me. There are a couple of big reasons for that. If you take a look at the polling, it is disturbing. One of the big reasons for that is that so many young Americans have been taught to hate America in our school systems over the last couple of generations, unfortunately. And always try to put this through the notion of critical theory. The critical theory, which tells you that there are the oppressors and the oppressed. And that's it. There really is nothing else. And so they label America as the oppressor. And then, of course, they get into race and all of that sort of thing. And then the poor oppressed with the identity politics, because that's what they do to push their power game. The other part of this is the massive influx of illegal immigrants from third world countries. And The bottom line here, whether it's an inconvenient truth or not, when you import en masse the third world, you get the third world. You get criminals. You get, specifically in that order, you get rapists, you get murderers, you get fraudsters, you get all kinds of people who are here not to build a legal, better life, and they're not here because they love America. They're here to game the system. And of course, we have seen so much of that over the last several years, until, of course, President Donald Trump stepped in and closed that border down. All right, we'll talk more about that coming up in just a bit. We've just got so much going on. Don't forget, you can still win. We'll tell you more about that as we go along in the show as well. But now let's take a break, and we'll get back into the Declaration of Independence, a radical experiment in liberty, a new book out. Talk to Dr. Brad Berzer, professor of history at Hillsdale College, coming up right around the corner. I hope you will stay with us. It is the Vicki McKenna Show with your old radio amigo, Matt Kittle, here and now on 1310 WIBA.
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takes a little while to get there. But the message here is God bless the USA. That is a message that has been lost on so many. So many who sadly are ashamed of or hate their country, the United States of America. I would encourage them to look through the lens of the Great Declaration. And that's what we celebrate, really. The founding of a nation, the declaration, though, that came with it was radical, to say the very least. As Americans mark the nation's 250th anniversary this year, a survey of adults in the U.S. found that just 25% felt that the country stands above every other nation on the globe, while 44% think that the U.S. is just one of the greatest nations among others. Too many Americans have been taught to hate America. Too many Americans have forgotten or never learned what a miracle America is. I think it's time for a refresher course. Dr. Brad Berzer, professor of history at Hillsdale College, joins us. He is the author of a new book, The Declaration of Independence, a Radical Experiment.

0: in Liberty. Brad, thank you so much for joining us on the Vicki McKenna Show.
1: Good morning, Matt. This is great. Thanks for having me.
0: Absolutely. This book is, I think, absolutely essential because, so just what I said, the polling here is so sad. And I think people, what is it? Why do you think that so many people, or too many people, I would say, have lost their love of America? Because I think about this. Now, I was a little kid in 1976 during the Bicentennial. But I have some vague memories. Yeah, but I do know from what my parents and my brothers, older brothers told me, everybody was celebrating everywhere. It was an effusion of love for this country. What happened?
1: I don't know. I believe, I mean, and of course, I'm at a place like Hillsdale where we're very enthusiastic and I had great students. So I don't see that decline on a day-to-day basis, which is great. I'm in a wonderful bubble, which is amazing and gives me a lot of optimism. But, you know, just historically, I think there was such a Marxist attack in the 1960s, and the new left really played a long game. They knew that they had to get into the institutions of culture. You know, they were very different from their parents, the old left. The old left only cared about economics, and the new left cared about culture. And they've done, you know, I'm sorry they have, but they've done an amazing job at infiltrating the institutions of culture, of higher learning, of education, of the arts. You know, they have basically spent the last 60 years doing and playing the slow game. And I think we're seeing the fruits of that now. Everything from the politically correct movement in the 1990s all the way up to the woke movement now. And we see, I mean, you know, Matt, I'm no politico and I'm not great at politics, but it seems pretty clear to me that the left, however much they shout about love, they are really about power. That's what they love. And we've seen that repeatedly over the last several decades. And so it's not a surprise, you know, that people like Thomas Jefferson, who were once utterly revered, you know, now we have to explain them away because of their sins, as if anyone is free of sin, right? But for some reason, these people get a special kind of, well, we have to hate them more than anyone else. And that's just unfortunate, Matt.
0: It is. I think we've gotten away from our faith roots as well. And that's exactly what the Declaration of Independence is all about. But it's hard to have a love for something when you do not have a love for yourself. That's self-loathing that is going on. And this whole white guilt culture, I think, that's tied into it, because exactly what you just said. But really, your book, getting back to the notion of faith, this was a huge leap of faith, the Declaration of Independence, and it was sourced by God. This is such a break from world history. It just absolutely redefined humanity and where we were headed. What did you find in your investigation? Yeah, what did you find as you were writing this book?
1: Right. So, you know, I would throw the gauntlet down twice, Matt, on this. I think, and it wouldn't matter, let's say that I'm a Somali immigrant woman in Minnesota. It wouldn't matter. There are two things that have radically changed and promoted human dignity. The first, of course, was Christianity. Whatever one's beliefs are, Christianity has radically reformulated our understanding of the human person. You know, when St. Paul says,
0: absolutely,
1: there's neither Greek nor Jew, neither male nor female, that is one of the most radical statements in world history. The second one, and I always get a little uncomfortable because I don't mean to be blasphemous about this. Obviously, the Declaration is not at the level of Scripture, but I think the second great moment of human dignity is we hold these truths to be self-evident, that all men are created equal. And that's why I would say, even if I'm an immigrant in St. Paul, Minnesota, I have benefited immensely from both of these things, Christianity as well as the Declaration. So I'm a huge patriot at this. And, you know, for me, we would both agree that America has done things they shouldn't have done. That's history. But it also, no matter what our sins, making a statement like we hold these truths to be self-evident erases a multitude of wrongdoings. And I would go so far as to say that American history has really been the playing out of that sentence. That is, we have tried to make that sentence real for everybody. And that's a hard, hard thing to do. You know, what other country has started with a philosophical premise and tried to live up to that? Nobody. You know, I mean, nobody. We're unique in that. And we're the first to do it. You know, it's just, if that doesn't fill us with pride, nothing will. You know, that's it's an amazing thing, an amazing accomplishment.
0: It really is. It is American gospel. That's what it is. And I don't mean to be sacrilegious about this. My faith, I put the New Testament above everything else. But I believe so much was drawn in that writing, was so much drawn from the New Testament and from the Old Testament. But it was the principle that that kings do not give people rights, do not give or take. Now, they have over the years, but rights come from the people, and that is ordained by God, not by some man.
1: Absolutely.
0: That, I think, is it not the power of the Declaration of Independence?
1: Absolutely. And especially that last line, right? We pledge our lives, our fortunes, and our sacred honor at that moment. And that was an addition.
0: Yes.
1: That was not in Jefferson's draft. That was what Congress added. But the moment Congress added that, it made the Declaration a covenant. And again, maybe not a covenant at the level of Abraham's covenant or Moses' covenant, but it's still a covenant, and it matters. So from the very beginning, not only are we philosophical, but we're deeply religious as well.
0: Yes, indeed. A conversation this half hour with Dr. Brad Berzer, professor of history at Hillsdale College and the author of a fascinating new book, very timely, obviously, The Declaration of Independence, A Radical Experiment in Liberty. You mentioned our warts. Every country has them. What we have seen from the 1619 Project to the critical theory ideas that are all behind it is that only America really has warts, and they're the big oppressor, and no other country ever did, including the black and brown led countries. They never did anything wrong. Of course, there are all kinds of countries steeped in blood, steeped in war, steeped in passions, because that is mankind. And there are also many countries in Africa included in all of that, steeped in slavery. We had an original sin when we made the Constitution. But I will take everyone to Abraham Lincoln, who really, his political thinking, everything that he was about, started and ended with the Declaration of Independence. And what he communicated, and I think what you communicate here in your book, is that we are growing toward the light. It is not a perfect process. It is imperfect, but it is a beautiful blueprint.
1: Absolutely, Matt. So well stated. And, you know, I also think about Martin Luther King, the great black leader of the 1950s and 60s, when, you know, and he was a huge admirer of Jefferson and the Declaration. And he said the Declaration was a promissory note. And I love that, right? Not everything changed on July 5th of 1776, but it started going absolutely in the right direction. And then, you know, one of the things that I had to do, I loved doing for my book, I got to go through old speeches of the Declaration. And one of the finest speeches I ever read was by Calvin Coolidge on the 150th anniversary of the Declaration, where he says, about the Declaration, there is something exceedingly restful, right? If we say all men are created equal, that is final. If we say that they are endowed by their creator with certain inalienable rights, that is final, right? There can be no more debate about that. You can only make it real. And that, you know, I think Coolidge and Martin Luther King, they just nailed, absolutely nailed what that was about and stated it so beautifully.
0: Misnomer that Silent Cal was silent. he chose his words very carefully. And when he did, he was a powerhouse.
1: Right.
0: You bet. Great book. Great for a great country. I'll never ever forget that. The Declaration of Independence, a radical experiment in liberty. It is out now where you find your books, wherever you find your books. Dr. Brad Berzer, professor of history at Hillsdale College, joining us in the Vicki McKenna Show. Thank you, sir. And happy birthday,
1: you.
0: America.
1: Thank you. What a privilege.
0: You bet. Thank you for your time. And I know we'll talk soon. Dr. Brad Berzer, professor of history at Hillsdale College. Again, the book is The Declaration of Independence, A Radical Experiment in Liberty. This should be taught in our schools instead of the crap that we are getting from the 1619 Project folks, which, by the way, has been absolutely debunked by anyone with any salt in historical study. We'll take a quick break. Coming up, we got to deal with congressional maps today and what they may look like tomorrow. Luke Berg, Wisconsin Institute for Law and Liberty, will join us to talk about what the Wisconsin Supreme Court, the left-led Wisconsin Supreme Court, may have in store for our congressional map. Stay tuned. We are moving on this Friday morning on the Vicki McKenna Show with yours truly, Matt Kittle, 1310 WIBA.
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0: It is Friday. I'm in love, and I don't care who knows it. Hi, how are you? Kittle here. You are there, the Vicki McKenna Show, where we are keeping it real and we are keeping it right. And we are giving you the chance to win $2,500. How does that sound? It's the 250K USA giveaway. 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America's 250th birthday. Well, we're just days away. 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All you have to do is tune on in next, coming up in the 11 o'clock hour. That's when we'll give you the keyword, your chance to win. We'll do it again on the Vicki McKenna Show afternoon version, a little something I like to call afternoon delight. And one more time on the Dan O'Donnell Show, 5 o'clock this afternoon. Stay tuned. You could be a big winner. Will Wisconsin be a big winner after the leftist-led Wisconsin Supreme Court gets its mitts on our congressional maps? The Supreme Court on Thursday agreed to hear a challenge to the state's congressional maps. The case is the second congressional maps lawsuit the court has accepted in recent weeks. Again, as the Wisconsin Public Radio puts it, raising the ire of the court's conservative minority. And as perhaps they should note, rightfully so. Luke Berg, deputy counsel at the Wisconsin Institute for Law and Liberty, has been working on this case with his colleagues at Will. They have had some big victories. And so the question, Will, and good morning to you, is now what?
1: Hey, well, thanks so much for having me on. So, as you mentioned, this is...
0: I said Will. I'm sorry. I meant Luke. I don't know why.
1: Yeah.
0: I don't know why I just called
1: you.
0: Will, because...
1: I work for Will, so...
0: You do, yeah. Okay, very good.
1: So, as you mentioned, this is one of two cases challenging Wisconsin's congressional maps. And the theory, sort of, in the cases is that they are a gerrymander. One of the cases says it's a Republican gerrymander, so it's a gerrymander that favors Republicans. And the other case is a slight twist on that. It says it's a gerrymander that favors incumbents. So all of the congressional incumbents drew the map to favor themselves, keep themselves elected. Okay, so there are lots of problems with these theories, but this is the latest in a series of attempts to challenge these maps. There's been, I think, five different cases trying to raise these theories, and so far, the Wisconsin Supreme Court has rejected all of them. However, the most recent attempt, after getting denied multiple times by the Wisconsin Supreme Court, they tried in a trial court in Dane County, and the Wisconsin Supreme Court appointed three-judge panels to hear the cases. When they got to the panel said, we can't hear these cases because this is foreclosed by your own precedent, Wisconsin Supreme Court, which is true. So they both just dismissed the cases, and this is now the appeal from that dismissal. So given that the court had denied this exact case multiple times, I think a lot of us thought there was a decent chance they would just deny to hear the appeal, and that's what I think should have happened, but they decided to take it. So that's sort of the background to your question, what next? What next is the parties will brief the legal merits of the dismissal to the Wisconsin Supreme Court. That'll take a while, 2 to 3 months, and then there will be an argument and then a decision. But the decision is not, do we throw out the maps? The decision is, was the trial court right to dismiss the case? And if the Wisconsin Supreme Court says, no, you shouldn't have dismissed the case, they will send it back down to the trial court, and then there will be a trial. So the whole thing is going to take a very long time. I think the court should have just denied to hear the appeal. The merits of the claims are frivolous. This is all just a waste of everybody's time. But the court decided to hear the appeal, so it will continue to be litigated.
0: Yeah, they should have denied it because the lower court was right. And even though the Supreme Court, the leftist, packed it with liberal-leaning judges, the judges followed the law. They said, we don't have the authority to do this. And I think the Wisconsin Supreme Court, every member on that court, understands fully that argument. Whether they apply it or not is different. Let me ask you this, and I before I ask, I'll preface it with I'm pretty sure you don't want to answer this in a political way, but this is, you know, it's all tied into politics. It's all politics. Do you think the decision to take this case by the liberal-controlled court is an act of political revenge on the map-making battles? Because Republicans have absolutely pounded Democrats in this battle on a number of fronts.
1: Well, so let me put it this way. So there are numerous problems with the theory of this case. So just sort of the easiest one to understand, the theory is that the current maps are a Republican favoring gerrymander. Those maps were drawn by Governor Evers. Okay? So yep. The idea that Governor Evers drew a Republican gerrymander is a little bit ludicrous. So they say, well, it's not Governor Evers that's the problem. It's Scott Walker back in, 2011, and Evers was just forced to carry all the problems through. But if that's true, then the problem is 15 years old at this point. And there's this, so that's problem number two, is there's this doctrine called latches that you can't wait this long to bring this claim. Okay, so let's say you get past the problem that Governor Evers drew it and that this is now 15 years old, the thing that they think is a problem. Well, then you need some sort of constitutional violation, right? You need something in the Wisconsin Constitution that says the maps are a problem. And there's just nothing in the Wisconsin Constitution that addresses gerrymandering, that says anything about, one of the theories is quote unquote anti-competitive gerrymandering. You won't find anything anywhere in the Constitution that says anything about that. So a few years ago, before the composition of the court changed, the Wisconsin Supreme Court said the Wisconsin Constitution doesn't say anything about gerrymandering. The only limits on districting are in a few provisions that address other issues, but there's nothing in the Constitution that says anything about gerrymandering. So that's not a claim that's recognizable under the Wisconsin Constitution. Okay, so that's a precedent from the Wisconsin Supreme Court, and that's why the trial court in this case said we have to dismiss this case. We're bound by the Wisconsin Supreme Court. Now, the Wisconsin Supreme Court isn't bound by itself. It can overrule its own prior holdings. So this court would have to do that for this case to keep going. Okay, so let's say you get past that and they say, yeah, we're going to throw out that old holding from ourselves, overrule it. Well, now they have to explain what part of the Constitution applies, prohibits this. And there's a practical problem. What is the basis? How do you test how whether a map violates this new sort of made-up thing? One of the theories, again, is that the map is uncompetitive, but the state maps are, many of the districts there are even less competitive than the congressional districts. So how does the court sort of decide when it's uncompetitive enough? How competitive a district is depends on the issues and the candidates and all sorts of things. So there's just a lot of problems with this theory. And when the court decides whether to hear a case, it has the power to decide whether to take an appeal or not. It sort of does a preliminary consideration of these questions. Is this an important issue? Is there potential merit to this issue? And so I think that's why a lot of us hoped that the court would just deny to even hear the appeal, as it has already done multiple times. So the fact that they decided to take the appeal is not a good sign. But it doesn't guarantee that they're going to rule in favor of the plaintiffs. They may still rule against them, but it at least signals that it's going in that direction. And in my view, if they hold that the maps are, unconstitutional in some way as a gerrymander, it will be an exercise of political will. There is just nothing in the Wisconsin Constitution that says anything about this. Again, they were drawn by Governor Evers, so the idea itself is kind of crazy.
0: Luke Berg, a deputy counsel from the Wisconsin Institute for Law and Liberty, joining us on the Vicki McKenna Show. I think you used a term that is absolutely applicable in what these lawsuits are about. Made up. all kinds of innovative things going on with these arguments, with these theories that don't comport with the actual law or the state constitution. I will hasten to note that this court, led by liberals, has certainly on occasion decided to innovate the understanding, certainly, of what has been long established law. So take that for what it is. Final question for you. Just have a minute left on this. You mentioned latches. If this process is going to take as long as you're saying, this map cannot be put in place by the 2026 midterms. Am I correct on that, or am I sniffing glue here?
1: No, there's no possible way that the map will be replaced before 2026. It may not even be possible before 2028, because again, the Wisconsin Supreme Court will not be adopting a new map. It has to decide, are we going to overrule our own prior precedent to hold that the claims are at least recognizable under the Wisconsin Constitution? And then if they are, it has to send it back to the trial court. We have to have a trial. There will probably be experts. You know, then if the map's found unconstitutional, there's a whole process to draw new maps. There's a fight over which map to pick. All of that could take a very long time. So it may even be hard to get a new map in place by 2028, which is part of why the whole thing is sort of silly, because the current maps are only going to be used for three more elections at most anyway before the next census. And so all of this, you know, not only is the theory frivolous, but all of this is just sort of a waste of everyone's time. So it's disappointing that the court didn't just, you know, deny to hear the appeal, let the case end, let everybody move on with their lives. But it is what it is at this point.
0: It is. And it is silly. I think that is a good word for it as well. I think there are political motivations here. Just surface political motivations. I think the Supreme Court, the left-leaning Supreme Court, agreed to take up these questions because they wanted to placate a very radical left that wants to have the court be the legislative branch. I don't have a great deal of confidence that even this court can go that far, but they have stunned before. Luke, as always, thank you for your time and your excellent work.
1: Thanks so much for having me on.
0: You bet. Luke Berg, Deputy Counsel, Wisconsin Institute for Law and Liberty, talking about the Supreme Court's decision to, well, really decide a question before they even get to the question of deciding if the maps are gerrymandered or what have you. So there's a slight technicality in here when you see the reporting that you've seen. Oh, they're going to take up the maps. Well, not quite yet. They're going to take up the question of whether they will take up the maps or whether the lower courts will take up the maps. It's very, very drawn out, and that usually is by design from the leftist movement in Wisconsin and America. We'll wrap it up with a few spare thoughts straight ahead. I hope you will stay with us. We're just getting warmed up. It is the Vicki McKenna Show with yours truly, Matt Kittle, on 1310 WIBA.
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0: Keeping it real, keeping it right. The Vicki McKenna Show, Kittle in with you, heading toward a news update and then some interesting conversation about the biotech field and where it may be heading. Could be heading for trouble based on a new book. And our guest we'll talk to again coming up right around 10:15 this morning. Hey, why don't we play a little new game here I like to call Is It Clickbait? This is where your friendly host asked you, the listener, is this headline at a news organization clickbait? That is to say, would you be motivated to click it, or would you be motivated to say no? Here's the headline from Fox News. And Fox News has a lot of these kinds of headlines, I might add. Elizabeth Hurley wows in daring yellow string bikini as she celebrates her 61st birthday. Is it clickbait? Elizabeth Hurley wows in daring yellow string bikini as she celebrates her 61st birthday. Yeah, I'm going to go with that's clickbait. But maybe you have a different opinion on that. Perhaps we'll play the game again as we move forward. Wasn't that exciting? Is this clickbait? I think it's going to be sweeping the nation. I believe Parker Brothers is right now. They got their brightest minds on this in their office. They're thinking, we've got ourselves a family fun game. Is it clickbait? More to come in the next hour, including a little conversation about a rhino who turned out to be a weasel. But we knew that before. Stick around. Like I said, much more to come. It is the Vicki McKenna Show, the Friday edition with yours truly, Matt Kittle. Stay with us.
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17: At 10:02, we have Sunshine 69 in Madison. The owner of an iconic barn in Beaver Dam, leveled during this week's storms, hopes to rebuild soon.
18: Owner Mike Zimmerman told me that the barn was built in 1901 and has been a part of his family's farm for decades. In recent years, it became recognized roadside landmark thanks to the Blue Culver's paint design in 2012. But the building has already taken a hit earlier this spring. Zimmerman says the tornado in April blew the side of the barn out. Repairs were scheduled to begin later this month, but before crews could start, last night's storms brought the rest of the structure down. Zimmerman says losing the barn is hard to see, especially because of the history it holds for his family.
19: Well, it's pretty sad, actually. I bought the farm from my dad in 1990. My dad bought it in 76, and yeah, it's sad. The whole thing is sad.
18: For Zimmerman, the damage is more than just a collapsed building. The barn has been a part of his family's history for decades and has become a familiar sight for thousands of drivers along Highway 151. Zimmerman tells me he does plan on rebuilding, but for now, they're cleaning up debris and determining their next steps.
17: That's WKOW's Lauren Abizide reporting. Some damage was done to Thoreau Elementary School on Madison's west side following storms this week. Tree limbs were scattered across the property on Nakoma Road. Also, a car was crushed during storms that moved through Wednesday night. And spilled animal byproducts, the culprit for a portion of the interstate closing for nearly 3 hours near Janesville. Yesterday morning, this happened around 7:30. A semi swerved to avoid a disabled vehicle on I-3990. Traffic had been backed up for several miles. Forecast today, sunny skies, breezy at times. We'll see a high of 77, clear tonight, and a low of 60.
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28: Wow, the early morning road work hassles along the northbound interstate are ramping up between Cuba Valley Road and Dane Columbia County line. It's the southbound side whose work lingers for a couple of more hours. County Highway K to County Highway V. The Bell Line, a wide open push. Interstate 10 University, followed by 30 and 94. I'm Gene Schimmick, and that's your latest total traffic.
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0: Welcome back, thrill seekers. Hour number two of our little get together on this Friday, June 12th, 2026, in the year of our Lord. Let me just ask you a simple question as we begin this second hour on a Friday, and it's an important one. I think so.
1: Hey, who wants to have some fun?
0: Yes.
2: I do.
1: Now, are you just saying you want to have fun, or do you really want to have fun?
2: I really want to have fun. I'm just saying I want to have some fun.
0: I want to really have some fun. Yes. Okay. Well, let's do that. And while we do that, let's also inform. It's infuntainment. Something stupid I just made up. I am your, speaking of stupid, I am your radio talk show host, Fill-In Daddy. Matt Kittle, the lesser known, less talented Kittle, filling in one more day for Vicky. Vicky and the crew going to be returning this weekend from a marvelous trip, one of our great listener trips to Ireland. And man, are they having a good time. She'll tell you all about it coming up when she's back behind the microphone on Monday. Until then, it's yours truly, our excellent producer, the cheese-hating Brandon. Let's go, Brandon. Let's go get some taste here in the dairy land, but don't hold your breath. Coming up a little bit later, right around, next 10 minutes or so, the next life-saving medicines may not arrive on time. Dr. Jeremy Levin, chairman and CEO of Ovid Therapeutics Incorporated, a public company developing novel medicines for orphan and rare diseases of the brain, is sounding the alarm in his Biotech in the Balance, Saving a Strategic Industry in an Age of Distrust. Lots of distrust, no doubt about it, surrounding the biotech industry. I wonder why that is. Well, we'll delve a little bit more into that and see what Dr. Jeremy Levin has to say about it all straight ahead on The Vicky McKenna Show. Now, though, can we tell you about a rhino who turned out to be the weasel we thought he was? In the state of Texas, there is a huge Senate race going on. It is, despite as red as Texas is, there is a chance, and I think a solid chance, that the leftist James Tallarico, who is some kind of, he poses as some kind of a Christian theologian, who believes that God is on the gender spectrum somewhere, not man nor woman and that sort of thing, because he is pushing a message, at least was pushing a message, of the leftist identity politics and trans support and all of that sort of thing. That's what's going on. Well, of course, recently he said, I used to believe that mutilating children's body parts was a good thing to do. Now, I'm not so sure about that. Because, of course, he's now not just campaigning in a Democrat primary, he's campaigning in a red state. Now, there were two candidates that were in a runoff on the right side of things recently. That, of course, the incumbent, long-serving incumbent Republican, John Cornyn, going up against the state attorney general, Ken Paxton. One of these guys is a real conservative. The other guy is a real rhino and has shown that in his four terms serving as the senator of Texas. Which one do I mean? John Cornyn, of course. We knew he was a rhino. We knew he was a rhino when he was talking about amnesty deals, when he pushed a significant gun control measure, all of these sorts of things. And when Trump was in his greatest peril in 2023, John Cornyn basically said, yeah, screw him. He's done. Donald Trump is done. Well, interesting thing happened for John Cornyn. Donald Trump won the 2024 election, and then all of a sudden, Donald Trump was the guy. He was the man. He was victimized by the system, said John Cornyn, because he really wanted the Trump endorsement. When he did not get that Trump endorsement in the runoff, he went back to the John Cornyn we knew he was. And so now, Senator Cornyn of Texas is predicting disaster in the upcoming midterms, and he thinks that President Donald Trump will then face the most miserable 2 years of his life during the final stretch of the White House tenure, the New York Times reported. Yes, there is the mark of a rhino right there, heading off to the New York Times to bitch about the President of the United States, of course, after the President refused to give him his endorsement, because the President, as he stated, knows what John Cornyn really is. He is a rhino. He is a Republican in name only. John Cornyn only did what was in the best interest to continue his political career. He has no principles whatsoever. I'm glad that the people of Texas, quite frankly, said John Paxton is our candidate, the Republicans in Texas, and they turned away, I mean, significantly turned away from John Cornyn in that runoff election. And I think they, better than anybody, know what John Cornyn is, a rhino and a weasel. We'll take a quick break. We're talking biotech straight ahead. I hope you will stay with us. It's the Vicki McKenna Show with your old radio amigo, Matt Kittle, here on 1310 WIBA.
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0: Well, America has been the leading site of biotech for some time. Will it remain that way? I guess the most important factor in for you is the fact that the next life-saving medicines may not arrive on time. That's a problem. Dr. Jeremy Levin, chairman and CEO of Ovid Therapeutics Incorporated, a public company developing novel medicines for orphan and rare diseases of the brain, sounds the alarm in his new book, Biotech in the Balance, Saving a Strategic Industry in an Age of Distrust. Good morning, sir. Thank you so much for joining us on the Vicki McKenna Show.
1: Good morning to you. Thank you for having me.
0: Well, it's a pleasure, and this is a topic that can be quite weighty, but you make some very strong arguments about some very deep concerns. Let's begin with one of them that I think has been brewing for some time. That is China and our dependency on China. Where do you see that relationship going in the modern day and in the future, and how does it affect biotech?
1: Matt, we should start with a quick definition of biotech. It's the engine you don't see for generating the vast majority of brand new medicines in America. In fact, fully 70% of the entire new medicines that we see coming out of these giant pharmaceutical companies all come from about 1,000 different companies in America. And that industry was built up starting in 1947. It's quiet, nobody sees it. Most of these are tiny companies, sometimes started by mom and pop and then built up with venture capital and sometimes going public. But the bottom line is, it's a group of companies that actually don't make money until they are bought by another pharmaceutical company, or by some extraordinary chance it's a medicine for rare diseases and then they can commercialize it themselves. So it's been growing up quietly in America. There's been really no fundamental support for it in America, but because we have such a phenomenal market, phenomenal science, and just extraordinary entrepreneurism, we've managed to build this to where it's at. Now, in the meantime, China has taken a completely different tack. China basically said nearly 30 years ago that this extraordinary engine of innovation was a strategic national asset. And what they did for that, Matt, was to go ahead and set in place sequential five-year plans to develop, as they put it, the leading producer of novel new medicines in 2035. And they are completely on track on this. So the difference here is quite subtle, but important. China decided that this quiet but incredibly interesting and innovative industry was strategic and of national importance. America ignored it at the policy level and basically said, get on with it. We've got a robust market. You'll survive or fail or do what you need to do, but this is not our problem at the policy level. This was a critical error because without that decision-making at the level of Washington, and now you and I and our children face a very real possibility that all the new medicines could, not all perhaps, but the vast majority, could end up coming out of China as biotech in this country begins to shudder and shake, and it is.
0: I agree, and you know this better than you've been dealing in this sector, in this industry for a long time. But, you know, I saw this coming many years ago on a number of different fronts, but particularly on biotech. First and foremost, I will say that China believed this so much that they wanted to be the leader on this front, that they were willing to steal a lot of the technology, which is what China does. So that's helped their state-run organization on this. But let me ask you this. I understand why people get a little jittery about putting in government funding and making this a government-led thing.

0: And Grabs, you can understand that too, because Washington has done some things very badly, and it does make one give pause.
1: I fully agree. You don't want any funding from the government, actually. You don't need it. We've got the cash. We have the venture capitalists. We have the capital markets. But what you do want, and this is important, this is where the policymakers can flex their muscles and can do what they do best, they can actually ensure that we have a robust generation of new intellectual property coming out of the FDA. They can have a very predictable FDA. Now, just to give you a point there, Matt, when I say this, I can tell you right now, we do not have a predictable FDA. The FDA was needed reform, that's for sure. But the drug agency, which is the gold standard around the world, has been shaken. And it's no longer as predictable as it could, should, and will be if we focus on it. And I'll give you an example of what we did to it. And I say we because everybody agreed that there needed to be changes. But the DOGE went in and cut 20% of the headcount immediately over 3 months. You can't do that in an organization and say, this is great. Mm-hmm. That shattered the continuity. You then have another thing, which is extraordinary. You have 90% of all of the experienced leadership left. They all were tossed out. Now, when you have that, and then you don't have a constant steady hand at the top who's focused on science, focused on getting great medicines to the American public, you have the core engine of approval and the one that we need so badly shaken. And with that, it's very straightforward. Chinese innovation is proceeding apace. They have learned from us, as you point out. They're doing it better than us and faster than us. And the consequence of that, Matt, is we can see it in black and white. The large pharmaceutical companies are turning their financial guns to China. They are licensing vast amount of Chinese medicines and bringing them, whereas in the past, their main focus was the extraordinary engine of innovation in America. And the reason for that is we're not predictable any longer. We have shaken the core pillars of what makes this industry so powerful and what built it to where it is. So we need to pay attention to that big time.
0: Dr. Jeremy Levin, chairman and CEO of Ovid Therapeutics, Incorporated, a public company developing novel medicines for orphan and rare diseases of the brain. He's also author of Biotech in the Balance, Saving a Strategic Industry in an Age of Distrust. Speaking of distrust, we had it in multiples during COVID. And I ask you this, you talked about DOGE coming in, and I understand it. Continuity is extremely important for any operation. And when you do that, it creates a great deal of disruption. But there were people at the FDA who were very much involved in lying to Americans. They were scientists. They were doctors who lied to America during COVID. They created this distrust. You have the Trump administration attempting to try to weed those people out. The sense that I'm getting is they went too far?
1: No, that's not. I think if we go back in history, we should look at the things that were done superly well. Let's look at something which was remarkable, and that was warp speed. Under the Trump administration, at the time, something unbelievably good happened. We mobilized the companies, we mobilized the FDA, we mobilized the approval process, the trial process, and within a couple years, something extraordinary happened. We took from the start gun, for over 2 years, we were able to develop some of the most powerful and important vaccines we've ever had. Sadly, 1.3 million people died in America. But without that extraordinary effort for which the administration rightly and should be credited with, there would have been upwards of 20 to 30 million dead in America. Now, that is a figure that we need to blink at. because if that had happened, biotech would have been really, its abilities would have tragically not got to the table. The administration helped it through warp speed. What happened, of course there was confusion. Of course there was lack of knowledge. I don't believe there was any deliberate lying whatsoever. But I do know one thing that you and I should have asked for, one thing that we should have demanded of, which is give us the straight scientific facts, not hypothesis, not something, demonstrate to us what the clinical trials showed factually. And if we'd had a coherent, very clear, medical fact-based voice at that time, considerable amount of confusion would never have arisen. That said, I think we also should go back in history a lot further. In the 90s, a very esteemed magazine called The Lancet, which is the gold standard sometimes of medical science in America, in Europe, published a paper saying that vaccines caused MMR vaccines for measles, mumps, and rubella was associated with autism. That was a falsehood when they published it. They knew it. It took them then over a decade to retract and show that what had been published was nonsense. And well-meaning people during that decade, very well-meaning, the average person in the street was suddenly presented with this August magazine presenting as truth this lie, which it was, and then having to retract it years later, by which time the concept had been embedded in the public. And I, for one, sympathize immensely with those who are confused and upset by that, and they should have been, because there was a moment back in the 90s when they were offered something that appeared to be a truth, and within actually months, it was known to be completely false, and it then took years for that to be retracted. So I think communication at the time of COVID would have helped tremendously. I think that we as a nation deserve that, and every person in the street deserves transparency and accuracy, but based on scientific facts.
0: No doubt about that. I think we can both agree on that. I have a number of issues of what went down during warp speed and after, but I absolutely agree that the biopharmaceutical sector, whether you like it or not, is extraordinarily important to the future of this great republic and this world, because if China controls it, I think you understand what the next step is. Dr. Jeremy Levin, thank you so much for your time. I appreciate it. Good luck with your book.
1: Thank you, man. Much appreciate you having being on there. Thank you for your comments. Bye now.
0: You bet. You bet. Take care. Dr. Jeremy Levin, Chairman, CEO of Ovid Therapeutics Incorporated, public company developing novel medicines for orphan and rare diseases of the brain. He is sounding the alarm in his new book, Biotech in the Balance, Saving a Strategic Industry in an Age of Distrust. And lots of distrust indeed. And again, as I mentioned before, no small part related to the industry itself and to the experts. A lot of those bureaucrats at the FDA and at the Center for Disease Control and all of those big government agencies had all kinds of problems with accuracy, to say the least. We'll take a quick break. We've got some more things to accomplish as we wrap up this edition of the Vicki McKenna Show with yours truly, Matt Kittle, here on 1310 WIBA.
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0: We keep trucking. Trucking along, baby, on a Friday. With your old radio amigo, the lesser known Kittle, Matt Kittle, filling in for Vicky. Vicky's back on Monday. Brandon, our producer, as we finish out this Friday edition of the morning portion of the show. Coming up on the afternoon delight portion, beginning at 2 o'clock. Don't forget, we're going to have a chance for you to win $2,500. We'll tell you more about our guest coming up in just a bit. We've got some fantastic guests coming up in the 2 o'clock hour. I hope you'll join us for the conversation. A little update on our little doggy diaper-wearing foster. Good old Howie, as he has been named at the Kittle Casa by my daughter, who wants to take in every foster everywhere at the old dog shelter. Little Howie is doing great. We had to take him in yesterday because Howie is 4 years old, but the people that Howie lived with, for however, we don't know his full background. We just know that Howie came to us, let us just say, how do we put this delicately? He had not gotten what Bob Barker had begged us all to do on The Price is Right. The whole spade, neuter thing? No. Howie came in with a huge set of And he had to have those removed yesterday. He got into the car. He was all excited. He thought that my wife said, "Come on, Howie, we got to get you neutered." He thought he was going to get tutored. Thought he was That's an old stupid joke. I'm sorry. But Howie had to go in for his big day, and he came back pretty groggy from the surgery. He was looking around at it. I'm not kidding you. And I don't blame the lad. When he came home, my daughter was holding him. He was kind of just looking around at us. He just loved being at the house. He's a huge cheese lover, Brandon. I can tell you that. Loves the cheese. Oh, my God. You never seen a little dog jump so high until you see Howie even thinking there is cheese in the room. But he came back and he looked at us. I've never seen eyes quite like this. He looked at us as if we had betrayed him. And I understand why he would feel that way. If you were listening earlier in the week, I told you we've got this doggy from the shelter. He is a mix between a golden retriever and a Chihuahua adjacent dog. I don't know what the adjacent, all of that means, but connected, obviously, to the little Chihuahua. And I was saying that either Howie's dad had to have a stepladder or I had to do some deep knee bends. Anyway, Howie, 4 years old, looks like a little puppy. Just a little guy, maybe 14 pounds. Nobody ever taught him to stop marking wherever he goes. And so we learned pretty quickly that if we wanted to have furniture left, we were going to have to put little Howie in a diaper. And so my wife went on Amazon, found doggy diapers. That was something I never thought we'd have to deal with, but here we are. Put the doggy diapers on Howie. And he walks around, little guy. But he just absolutely, when he got home from the shelter, when we took him in late last week, he was just so excited to be at home and around our other doggies, including a failed foster who is part of our Iditarod team now. And Howie was so excited and just loved it. And then he got into that car, got to the shelter, started shaking, and then when he got back home, I'm serious, he looked over at to everyone in the family like, "How could you? How could you do this to me?" And then he looked over at me, and I think I could hear him say, "E2, fat guy, E2. You who gave me so much delightful cheese, you had this done to me." I think there will always be a level of distrust there, but he's starting to come around with the anesthesia wearing off. Oh, hey, for those in New York City who voted for a communist, you are getting exactly what you voted for. For those who stayed home and did not vote and got the communist, you are now getting what you deserve. The latest budget from Zoran Mandani, as they finished it up. By the way, they held a press conference for this monstrosity yesterday at some track somewhere. And Mamdani and all his communist friends are walking down the track. They're speed walking down the track to the finish line of this hideous budget. It was really stupid. But it's going to be very painful for New Yorkers as part of the Pride Month celebration. By the way, we are on day 12 of the cultural hostage situation known as Pride Month. As part of the Pride Month celebration on Tuesday evening, New York City Mayor Zohran Mamdani touted the work his administration has done to expand services for LGBTQ plus communities, calling New York City a haven for people with alternative gender identities. It is not a city, it appears, led by someone who understands science. But remember, he's not a biologist. In particular, Mamdani doubled down on promises of $15 million in funding for trans communities. The threats will continue, and so will our relentless protection of trans people across the city, Mamdani said, referring to challenges he said LGBTQ plus communities face. As a first step, my administration has made $15 million investment in gender-affirming care, a.k.a., this is me adding this now, mutilation of body parts, including children. Over the next 10 years, we'll do that, or 2 years, excuse me, he said, and we will continue to use every tool at our disposal to make sure every trans and gender nonconforming New Yorker can live with the dignity, safety, and freedom they deserve. In short, Mamdani says, we will spend $15 million of your hard-earned money to fund the delusion of a small portion of the city. A gender delusion, a sex delusion, excuse me, of someone who believes in his or her heart that he or she is not a he or a she. That's where the money is going to. This is part of a massive, the largest, as you can expect, the largest budget that New York City has ever had. And New York City, yes, New York City, they have a provision in their charter that says they have to have a balanced budget. Oh, he got him a balanced budget. Thanks, by the way, to New York state taxpayers, which took care of $8 billion, I believe that was the number, of a $12 billion deficit. The other part of that deficit, yes, it will be paid for through massive taxation. And if you think that old crazy Robert De Niro was ticked before, oh, Bobby, you ain't seen nothing yet from this communist cult in New York City. Good luck. I just get the feeling that it's going to be the mid-1970s all over again. Unfortunately, nobody going to step in to save them, to save taxpayers, I should say. I believe the official pronouncement for New York taxpayers is you're screwed. And to the New York City voters who failed to come out and vote against this communist, you're about to experience why you vote and why you vote against communists. We'll take a quick break, wrap it all up straight ahead, the Friday morning edition of the Vicki McKenna Show with Matt Kittle. Hang on. Trucking, got my chips cashed
20: in. Keep trucking like the dude. Please.
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0: America. God bless America. Yeah, sir. I think this fellow wants a boat. Kittle, here you are there as we wrap up the final minutes, the morning edition of the Vicki McKenna Show. We'll do it all over again, but we'll do it in the afternoon. Something I like to call afternoon delight. Starting at 2 o'clock, first and foremost, you will have a chance to win $2,500. That's right. I ain't kidding around on that one. 250K USA giveaway. We'll tell you all about that, your chance to win in the 2 o'clock hour as we celebrate America's 250th birthday. The right way. The big way. Coming up on the show this afternoon, we're going to talk to Trumpster's pollster, John McLaughlin, who has been polling for a lot of Republicans for a long time, some very big-name Republicans. The biggest, of course, on that list is Donald J. Trump. Going to ask him, hey, what do you think of these polls? All these other polls going on showing where Trump is on the favorability chart. His polls seem to have taken quite a beating over the last several weeks, in particular with the Iran war conflict situation. So we'll talk about that. We're also going to have a conversation about something that I know is near and dear to a lot of people's heart. It is also very near and dear to one member of Congress in particular, our own senior senator, Ron Johnson. This is pretty big news. Congress has introduced Right to Try for Individual Treatments Act, bringing new hope to rare disease patients. Patients with rare diseases shouldn't have to beg the government for permission to try life-saving treatments or be forced to travel halfway around the world to access cures that should be available to them right here at home. I know Senator Johnson has been fighting for that for a long time. Maybe we get some actual final movement on that. We're going to talk to one of the big advocates for it over at the Goldwater Institute this afternoon. They have been pressing for it. They know all the details on it. And we'll get a little bit of education on that front. All of it coming up in the 2 o'clock hour. I hope you will be with us for that. Sounds like in a new interview that Hunter Biden admits all over again that he was a crack addict. Really? Wow, that is big news. In this particular interview, the disgraced son of the disgraced former president talked about his experiences. I know he's talked about it with Candace Owens. How about that? But in this latest podcast, he discusses how much he loved crack. I mean, passionate about crack. And really, what crack addict isn't passionate about crack? I want to meet the crack addict who says, you know what? Yeah, I smoke it, but I don't really enjoy it. Yeah, I smoke crack, but I don't inhale. It's the old Bill Clinton. So he had a deep passion for it, and he talks about how when he was running around the streets naked on a crack bender, how he exposed himself, literally, in ways that he broke down walls between people. He was at his absolute bottom. He was looking up at the top, and well, there he was. He said, yeah, what a powerful moment. No doubt about that, buddy. What a weird, weird acknowledgement. We got to get on out of here. We'll talk again this afternoon. Goodbye. So long. God bless.
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3: In good faith with Iran. I'm Dave Anthony, Fox News. President Trump posted that on Truth Social, calling them very dishonorable people who better get their act together fast. President wrote terms Iran leaked out have nothing to do with the terms that were agreed to. But an Iranian cleric, Ahmad Qatani, was defiant today.
4: This enemy does not understand the language of negotiation. It does not understand the language of a ceasefire. It understands the language of force. And thank God our armed forces have shown them the language of force. And will continue to do so.
3: Fox Business's Max Gordon reports from Dubai.
5: Israeli Prime Minister Benjamin Netanyahu spoke to President Freeman on this issue. President Trump says that the naval blockade of Iran will remain in place until the agreement has been signed. And a signing ceremony could come as early as Sunday in Geneva, but Iranian state media is reporting that those reports of that signing ceremony are false.
3: Oil prices, they've been down this morning, and on Wall Street there are gains. The Dow is up more than 500 points as we await the launch of one stock in particular. SpaceX goes public today.
6: It was the largest IPO that ever.
3: That's CEO Elon Musk at SpaceX headquarters in Texas this morning.
6: If people had told me this was going to happen, I was like, man, you must be smoking some really good crack. Because I think this company's going to fail.
3: Those SpaceX employees laughing who have stock options could become millionaires. Musk could become the first trillionaire. Trading has not yet started for the SpaceX listing on NASDAQ. Soccer's World Cup's underway. Mexico, South Korea won the first two matches yesterday. Tonight, Team USA plays the opener against Paraguay at Los Angeles Stadium. 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
7: I'm Trent Rice, WIBA News. Nearly 900 nurses at SSM Health, St. Mary's Hospital in Madison, voting to form a union.
8: This has been a long time coming. It's been like over a year in the works. This is what's best for not only us, but our patients as well.
7: Kayla Van Beek is one of the nurses voting in favor of unionizing. The final tally from yesterday's election, 511 in favor, 63 against. The union win puts SSM Health, St. Mary's nurses, alongside other unionized healthcare workers in the region, including those at Meritor Hospital and UW Health. St. Mary's nurses are now expected to start preparing for contract negotiations and identifying priorities like staffing levels and scheduling. Heading into the weekend, gas prices in Wisconsin are still falling. AAA says today's statewide average for a gallon of regular unleaded, $3.90. That's 12 cents below last week's price and well below the $4.38 a gallon drivers were paying a month ago. AAA credits the three-week-long price decline to crude oil prices holding under $100 a barrel. The owner of an Italian restaurant in western Wisconsin facing a backlash after posting a video on his YouTube page disparaging female waitstaff.
9: Tony Angelini owns Angelini's restaurant near La Crosse. Last weekend, he and several of his male employees posted a video dubbed the Bad Boys of the Restaurant Industry, detailing why men are better servers.
10: Because these females, they're bitches. 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
9: 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Well, now Tony has created drama. A protest is planned outside the restaurant tomorrow. Robin Colbert, News Talk, 1310 WIBA.
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0: All right, welcome back in here to Clay and Buck. We have a pretty quick turnaround here, so I'll just tell you where we're going to be heading next, but also want you to light up those lines. Love to talk to you. Remember, I'm going to be out Monday, Tuesday, Wednesday. I have some family business to tend to. Clay will, of course, be rocking the mic here. And then Clay's actually going to be out, I think, for 2 weeks after that. So you're going to have June is going to be like a two-week Buckathon. So there'll be plenty of time for us to hang then. But in the meantime, I'd love to hear from you. You know the phone number. So give us a call. Also, the talkbacks. We love the talkbacks. We love those talkbacks. Fantastic talkbacks. And yes, indeed, we will be getting to all that. I'll talk to you about some California stuff coming up here. We have more. Gerdusky he felt like someone challenged his data analysis. So he has some talkbacks for us. He's even sent me more numbers and more data to tell you about that LA mayor's race. But also we'll discuss the California governor's race there. Karens and Kevins, you have spoken, we have heard. We will get into the Karen-Kevin situation as well. Stick around.
1: Speaking truth and having fun. Clay Travis and Buck Sexton.
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13: How about you?
3: That's not the deal. I'm Chris Foster, Fox News. President Trump says terms of a peace agreement leaked by Iran have nothing to do with what's been agreed to in writing. And he calls Iranian negotiators dishonorable in his post on Truth Social, and they better get their act together fast.
15: While a White House official told Fox the deal calls for dismantling of Iran's nuclear program, destruction and removal of nuclear material, and the reopening of the Strait of Hormuz, the Iranian state media is reporting the U.S. has agreed to lift sanctions and release frozen Iranian funds, and that that will occur before final negotiations, beginning with a ceasefire in Lebanon. Iran's foreign minister has written that their memorandum of understanding has never been closer and that the media should refrain from speculating about the details until it's finalized. Jessica Rosenthal, Fox News.
3: SpaceX is now public with the first trades minutes ago at $150 a share, giving the rocket maker a market value of $1.96 trillion, making founder and majority shareholder Elon Musk the world's first trillionaire. The man accused of murdering Charlie Kirk is back in court in Utah for a hearing about evidence.
16: Tyler Robinson's lawyers are trying to once again limit how much evidence the public can see. Prosecutors say they have surveillance video placing Robinson at the crime scene at the time Charlie Kirk was shot and killed, as well as DNA evidence. And prosecutors in this case say they plan to introduce written witness statements and a recorded interview with Lance Twiggs, Robinson's lover and roommate, to whom he allegedly confessed. But the defense argues since they can't cross-examine those witnesses directly, it violates Robinson's right to due process. And today they're asking the judge to prohibit hearsay evidence from coming in.
3: Fox's Claudia Cowan. A court order blocking the Trump administration's $1.8 billion settlement fund for people claiming political prosecutions is extended indefinitely by a federal judge in Virginia. Acting Attorney General Todd Blanche has said plans for the fund are scrapped, but the judge wants a sworn declaration it won't be revived. 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
18: I'm Trent Rice, WIBA News. Nearly 900 nurses at SSM Health St. Mary's Hospital in Madison voting to form a union.
19: This has been a long time coming. It's been like over a year in the works. This is what's best for not only us, but our patients as well.
18: Kayla Van Beek is one of the nurses voting in favor of unionizing. The final tally from yesterday's election, 511 in favor, 63 against. The union win puts SSM Health St. Mary's nurses alongside other unionized healthcare workers in the region, including those at Meritor Hospital and UW Health. St. Mary's nurses are now expected to start preparing for contract negotiations and identifying priorities like staffing levels and scheduling. Heading into the weekend, gas prices in Wisconsin are still falling. AAA says today's statewide average for a gallon of regular unleaded, $3.90. That's 12 cents below last week's price and well below the $4.38 a gallon drivers were paying a month ago. AAA credits the three-week-long price decline to crude oil prices holding under $100 a barrel. The owner of an Italian restaurant in western Wisconsin facing a backlash after posting a video on his YouTube page disparaging female waitstaff.
20: Tony Angelini owns Angelini's restaurant near La Crosse. Last weekend, he and several of his male employees posted a video dubbed the Bad Boys of the Restaurant Industry, detailing why men are better servers.
21: Because these females, they're bitches. They just bitch about everything. And then when they're in that time of the month, forget about it.
22: Nobody can talk to them.
21: No, nobody can talk to them. You can say one thing, another thing. And
22: if you do, oh my God.
21: And the drama they create.
20: The comments there were cleaned up for broadcast. Well, now Tony has created drama. A protest is planned outside the restaurant tomorrow. Robin Colbert, News Talk, 1310 WIBA.
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0: Welcome back in here to Clay and Buck. We're going to take talkbacks, going to take calls. Let's dive into some of this here. Do we still have guys Christine in San Antonio, or did she hang up? Christine, are you with us? Christine going once. Oh, she hung up. Well, she's probably emotionally preparing herself for my New York basketball Knicks to finish off her San Antonio Spurs this Saturday. Oh, it burns. It burns. That's the truth. New York Knicks going to finish it off. It's the way it's going to be. We have Brian in Raleigh wants to talk. What's up, Brian?
1: What's up?
0: Well, I haven't heard that one in a while. Not much, man. What's going on?
1: What's going on? I was calling about the statement from that guy about having a pleasant attitude in the workforce being valuable.
0: Have you ever heard of Gestad? Before you tell me what you want to say, have you ever heard of this guy before? Gestad guy?
1: No.
0: It's like G-D-S-T-A-A-D. He's on TikTok. He's on Instagram. He is a fantastic. He's like really good about manners, and like he's cool, so the young people listen to him. But he's a very like very good guy. Actually, it seems he's very positive, good content. I agree with a ton of what you know. He always says like we'll get to your thing in a second here, but he says it shouldn't be that you don't treat like servers and service personnel. It's that you should avoid treating them poorly. It's that you should treat them like you would treat anyone. They're just people doing a job, which I think is a very important. A lot of people are like, well, I'm not abusive to my limo driver. So that's what's a human being probably has like a wife and kids. Like, of course you're. So I think he's very, very good. What were you going to say about being pleasant though?
1: Absolutely. I'm an electrical contractor out of Raleigh, North Carolina. Our company name, business name is my last name, Pleasant Electric. So it's definitely an attitude you have to carry with you and expectation people have when you show up and you're around when you carry that last name. So it's definitely helpful. And I tell my kids, I got three young kids. I tell them all the time, if you're the best at your job and nobody likes you at the office, you're much more likely to not keep your job compared to somebody who's fun to be around and can get the job done well enough. Everybody will help that guy out, but not the guy that nobody likes.
0: Yeah. By the way, completely true. I've always said this as well. You don't get jobs from a resume. You don't get job offers from a resume. You get it from a person. Someone somewhere along the line has to decide that they're going to give you a job. So interpersonal skills are super important. And like I said, I even, I went, when I was in the government, CIA stuff, I was pretty cool at. NYPD, I would say I probably had a pretty sour attitude some days there. Just being honest with you. And I was probably too grumpy about the fact, well, I won't get into all the things going on there, but a little too slow, a little too bureaucratic for my liking. And it wasn't really good. People like, why did you stay for a year? It was only supposed to be a year from the agency. And then I was like, eh. Point being, I learned some lessons there, though, and I had some growth to do. And to be, so I wasn't mean to anybody or anything. I was actually very well liked there, just saying. But I was grumpy about the work. I mean, I was kind of negative about, another day of doing this, nonsense or whatever. You got to find a way to be positive. You can be the best at whatever it is you're doing on any single day. It doesn't mean you have to do it the next day or the next year, but positive attitude it's a superpower. It really is. And I'm talking about in the work world in general, but certainly in the workplace. And learning to be a likable person to be around, AI is never going to be likable, my friends. AI is never going to be able to provide that. You can.
2: Speaking truth and having fun. Clay Travis and Buck Sexton.
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10: First trillionaire. I'm Chris Foster, Fox News. The world's richest man, Elon Musk, gets even richer with his SpaceX company now trading on the stock market. Fox's Chandley Painter.
11: SpaceX has three main businesses, the reusable rocket business, Starlink, satellites, and AI. Musk will retain the majority of the voting power in the company, but SpaceX is allocating an unprecedented 30% of IPO shares for regular investors. Some 4,000 SpaceX employees, many of whom have been with the company all 24 years, will now become millionaires.
10: The stock opened at $150 per share. It's at $173 now. A standoff after a mass shooting in Midland, Texas is over with the shooter dead. It's not said yet how that happened. One person's reported to have been killed in the shooting, nine others hospitalized. It's not exactly clear at this point where the people were shot. It started in one part of the city, ending up near a veterinary hospital. There's no word yet on the identity of the suspect or possible relation to the victims. President Trump says what's being reported from Iran's side about a peace deal he says is close is not true on Truth Social, calling them very dishonorable people to deal with. Fox's Lucas Tomlinson at the White House.
12: President Trump says the terms that Iran leaked out to the fake news have nothing to do with the terms that were agreed to in writing. What they said, including their weak and pathetic statement on having a deal, bears no relation to the truth. Very dishonorable people to deal with. With them, there is no such thing as dealing in good faith.
10: The president, not long after, shared a social media post from Iran's foreign minister saying a memorandum of understanding to end hostilities has never been closer. And now Pakistan's prime minister, serving as a mediator, posts, "We can confirm that a final agreed-upon text of the peace deal has been reached, and Pakistan is now working closely with both sides to finalize next steps." The government's warrantless surveillance program expires tonight at midnight. The House and then the Senate rejected an extension of FISA 702. 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
13: I'm Trent Rice, WIBA News. Madison Gas and Electric says it expects to restore power by this evening to customers still in the dark after 2 days of strong thunderstorms. The utility says about 280 customers were without power through the noon hour. 2 days of intense severe weather caused damage across the Madison area and left nearly 16,000 customers without power at the storm's peaks. MGE says damage includes broken poles, down power lines, and down trees. Alliant Energy reporting about 250 customers in Wisconsin also without power. A Beloit man sentenced to life in prison without the possibility of parole in the murder of his friend in Beloit. 32-year-old Dennis Banks Jr. was sentenced yesterday. Police say Banks shot the other man in February of 2025. He says he blacked out and didn't know what happened. A beagle rescued from Ridgeland Farms that was feared killed by an alligator in Florida is alive.
14: The dog named Omelette was rescued last month from the research facility in Blue Mounds and adopted by a family in Florida. Last weekend, the dog got free from its backyard. On Wednesday, Big Dog Ranch Rescue announced they found the remains of a dog mauled and killed by a gator, but Thursday, the actual Omelette was found alive and well. Rescuers matched the beagle to its microchip for a positive identification. The dog will not be going back to its adoptive family, but to a rescue foster instead. Raymond Newport, Wisconsin Radio Network.
13: Wisconsin ranks high in a national report on education. The study from the Anne E. Casey Foundation puts Wisconsin sixth nationally. The report, based on data collected from 2020 through 2024, the Badger State made the top 10 in overall child well-being and economic well-being. We'll see sunny skies through the rest of the afternoon. Look for a high around 80. I'm Trent Rice, WIBA News.
2: 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President Trump stops the bombing. 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
8: Welcome back in here to Clay and Buck, everybody. We're going to be joined just a few minutes here by Mary Margaret Olihan of the Daily Wire. She's the White House correspondent. We've got some interesting stories to talk to her about. Do we still have Philip in Minnesota, guys? Let's talk to Philip. What's going on?
9: I want to say it, Buck. Clay's crazy, and you're right. I'm planting my flag on the new and improved Buck Island, that being that Newsom's going to be the nominee, but I want to take that a step further and predict who I think will be his running mate, and that would be Susan Rice, if he's smart. If I were advising evil Keanu Reeves.
8: Interesting.
9: Black females, you know, she counters your, hey, look, she was in the Obama administration. She knows her way around the bureaucracy. She's got a good education. She's not Jasmine Crockett, and she's not Jewish. So she's got that going for her, too. So there
8: you go. Thank you for calling in, Philip. Welcome to Buck Island. Great to have you. Great to have you with us. And hopefully this one won't sink under the waves again. I still think it's unfair that I had to take the L on the whole Biden. He stayed in the race for like a month and a couple of weeks or something after his dementia performance during the debate. He was so close. And I called that 2 years in advance. I said, they're going to stick with Biden. They're going to stick with Biden. I know. I'm still bitter that I lost that one. The International Fellowship of Christians and Jews, or the IFCJ, is one of those nonprofit organizations determined to make a real difference in the lives of those they help. 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As competent as the IDF is in defending Israel, there are tens of thousands of people in need of medical resources, food, and water. It's been this way for the better part of nearly 3 years now. Ditto in Ukraine, where the IFCJ is also on the ground. 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

0: Welcome back into Clay and Buck, everybody. To close us out, we do have Speed, also known as Jimmy Speed. He is sitting here on my lap. You want to say dada for everybody? Can you say dada? Dada? You were being so good a second ago. Okay. Dada?
1: Yeah.
0: Dada. Well, he's grabbed the mic. He's no longer saying dada, apparently, but he's enjoying being here in the studio with me because there are a lot of lights, a lot of things to look at. And
1: yay.
0: Oh, I don't know what. Yes, this is a microphone. He's verbal, not really quite words yet, but he's trying to say a lot of things. And if he's hitting the microphone, I apologize to those of you who are listening. There we go. Say dada. Say dada. You guys wanted Jimmy Speed on the video. And look at him. He's becoming such a big boy. He's robust, which we like. He's well fed, thanks to mommy.
1: Dada.
0: There we go. We gave a dada. You guys got a dada before the weekend. Let me tell you, that is special stuff. He doesn't always say dada, but stop playing with the mic. What are you doing? All right, do we have any live callers here? He's about to take over this whole situation. I just realized I've kind of committed to this now. Kind of committed to having little man in my lap while we finish out the show. You clapping? You gonna clap, clap, clap for him? Say dada mama. Dada mama. Can you give me some dada mama, Jimmy Speed? Maybe? Ooh. Ooh. Oh, he's trying. Here, we have we'll take a talk back while I'm trying to wrestle the mic back from my 14-month-old here. Let's hear E. People talking about Kevin and Home Alone. Hit it.
2: Buck, everybody knows it's Kevin from Home Alone. It's the most famous Kevin.
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4: 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Kevin!
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8: I'd say the most famous Kevin is actually a character, and it'd be Kevin on Home Alone. Remember the lady screaming his name?
9: Kevin! Kevin!
0: You guys, a lot of you thought that it was Kevin from Home Alone, and that actually had not occurred to me before. Now, technically, that's a character's name, not actually a person. If we're going to be sticklers for the rules, I was saying the most famous Kevin to have been, you know, I think like an actual person. But Kevin from Home Alone was clearly a famous individual. Producer Greg, by the way, has written, it's likely that life exists somewhere else on the universe. Unfortunately, we will never know. Space is so vast and physics are such that it is super unlikely for aliens to find us, let alone overcome the vast space and time restrictions on traveling here. So, Jimmy Speed, what do you think? Are there aliens, buddy? You want to weigh in on this one? I guess you don't know what what aliens quite are. And we will see what he is able to come up with here. We also have TalkBack G. Jill from St. Michael, Minneapolis. Hit it.
10: Hi, this is Jill from St. Michael, and I am a CI girl. I'm just chuckling over you guys, not having any idea what kind of cylinder counts you have. Your lawnmower would be one. Your car is going to be 4 or 6, maybe 8, depending on what you have. If you say it out loud on the show, I'm sure there's a few of us who would call in and let you know.
0: Well, thank you for that. I don't know. Speed is getting very excited over here because he knows it's the end of the show, everybody. And this is a great time to tell you, you should subscribe on YouTube because there are fun Jimmy Speed appearances as well as Ginger Spice. She'll have to show up soon. Clay will be back with all of you on Monday and Tuesday and Wednesday. I'm going to be out. I'm going to be spending some time with family. We're looking forward to that. Jimmy Speed is currently grabbing at all of the electronics in my very highly designed and studio. So hopefully the lights don't all go off before the end of the show or the microphone cord doesn't get pulled. But he wants to say to all of you, Jimmy Speed, tell everyone, have a great weekend. Have a great weekend, everybody. Yay, dada mama. Say dada mama. Baba, whatever that means. We love you all. I'll talk to you guys sometime next week. Have a great weekend.
11: Speaking truth and having fun. Clay Travis and Buck Sexton. Coast to Coast AM, tonight at midnight on 1310 WIBA.
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21: 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Head coach Mauricio Pochettino asked yesterday how he will define success for the U.S. at this tournament.
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23: I'm Trent Rice, WIBA News. Madison Gas and Electric says it expects to restore power by this evening to customers still in the dark after 2 days of strong thunderstorms. The utility says about 280 customers were without power through the noon hour. 2 days of intense severe weather caused damage across the Madison area and left nearly 16,000 customers without power at the storm's peaks. MGE says damage includes broken poles, down power lines, and down trees. Alliant Energy reporting about 250 customers in Wisconsin also without power. A Beloit man sentenced to life in prison without the possibility of parole in the murder of his friend in Beloit. 32-year-old Dennis Banks Jr. was sentenced yesterday. Police say Banks shot the other man in February of 2025. He says he blacked out and didn't know what happened. A beagle rescued from Ridgeland Farms that was feared killed by an alligator in Florida is alive.
1: The dog named Omelette was rescued last month from the research facility in Blue Mounds and adopted by a family in Florida. Last weekend, the dog got free from its backyard. On Wednesday, Big Dog Ranch Rescue announced they found the remains of a dog mauled and killed by a gator, but Thursday, the actual Omelette was found alive and well. Rescuers matched the beagle to its microchip for a positive identification. The dog will not be going back to its adoptive family, but to a rescue foster instead. Raymond Newport, Wisconsin Radio Network.
23: Wisconsin ranks high in a national report on education. The study from the Anne E. Casey Foundation puts Wisconsin sixth nationally. The report, based on data collected from 2020 through 2024, the Badger State made the top 10 in overall child well-being and economic well-being. We'll see sunny skies through the rest of the afternoon. Look for a high around 80. I'm Trent Rice, WIBA News.
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3: Beltline westbound from Verona Road to University Avenue, 6 minutes. Beltline eastbound from Verona Road to John Nolan Drive, 4 minutes. On the interstate northbound, heavy traffic Beltline to Buckeye. From Stoughton Road to the Beltline, 14 minutes. I'm Tom Beck, and that's your latest total traffic.
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28: After a stormy Wednesday and Thursday, things will be calmer today. High temperatures reach the upper 70s with a light breeze and lots of sunshine. Tomorrow starts calm as well, but a few raindrops are back in the forecast and isolated storms are possible tomorrow as well. With your 27 Storm Track forecast, I'm meteorologist Emma Hippis.
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0: Good afternoon, God's country. Milwaukee, Madison, the beautiful Northwoods, southwestern Wisconsin, my old pals in the Platteville land area, southeast Wisconsin along the beautiful Lake Mission. Welcome. Did I say Mission? Lake Michigan. Welcome to the Friday edition of the Vicki McKenna Show with your old radio talk show host, fill-in daddy, Matt Kittle, the lesser known, less talented Kittle. Glad to have you along with us for a little something I like to call Afternoon Delight, the 2 o'clock hour on the Vicki McKenna Show on this Friday, June 12th, 2026, in the year of our Lord. Feels good just saying it, huh, Friday? Feels delightful. Oh my goodness, we got so much to do today, and I'm going to tell you all about it straight ahead. But first and foremost, I want to make somebody $2,500 richer if I can in this hour. You got it. It is our big contest where we're giving folks the chance to win bigger than ever before. The 250K USA giveaway. Explore America with the Great American Getaway. America's 250th birthday right around the corner, and we are ready to rock and roll. 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You've got a chance this hour. 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It seems to make sense to me. The key word, once again, birthday. 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We're going to do it again in the 5 o'clock hour with the Dan O'Donnell Show, and we'll continue to do it four times a day, 8 a.m., 11 a.m., 2 p.m., obviously, and 5 p.m. Good luck to you. Again, the keyword this hour is birthday. Boy, oh boy, do we have an action-packed show. Some really good guests, too. Trump pollster John McLaughlin will be joining us in just a bit. John, of course, has been polling for the Trump campaign, his organization, McLaughlin and Associates, for, well, since Donald Trump started his campaign for the presidency. And he's also polled for a lot of Republicans. We're going to get his take on where the polling stands now for Trump, for Republicans, for Democrats. What are we looking like as we move closer and closer to the critical 2026 midterms? A little bit later on, we will have a conversation that I think has been critical for a long time. We have a U.S. senator who has spent a lot of his time and energies in office trying to help people who are really at their wits' end. They have no other hope. Brian Norman of the Goldwater Institute, he's director of state affairs. He will be joining us about 2:35 this afternoon. Patients with rare diseases shouldn't have to beg the government for permission to try life-saving treatments or be forced to travel halfway around the world to access cures that should be available to them right here at home. There's a bill, again, moving through Congress that could give patients the ability, the right to try medicines and treatments that have not been approved by the FDA but have been found successful. It really is, for so many people, their last hope. Obviously, U.S. Senator Ron Johnson has been working hard on this issue and that legislation for a long time. Is there a better opportunity or a better chance now with a Republican-controlled Congress full around? Well, we shall see. We'll talk a little bit about that coming up. Well, I tell you what, the Democrats have just had a heck of a time trying to explain this Graham Plattner business. The main Senate candidate who's got the Nazi tattoo and a bad rap sheet of human relationships, especially with women. The good folks over at CNN finally asking a difficult question for Democrats to answer. CNN host anchor asked Democrat Senator Mark Warner about the Plattner situation. What do you think about Graham Plattner, Senator Warner? What's your thoughts on that? Seems to be an issue for the Democrats.
1: Controversies. Will you endorse him?
2: Listen, I have said as this controversy came out that, you know, the voters of Maine ought to decide. I am focused. I'm up for re-election this year myself. I'm focused on my own race.
0: Yeah.
2: I hope the Democrats take back the Senate, and that path probably goes through Maine. But I'm focused on my own race.
0: Yeah, you didn't answer the question.
1: Do you think he'll cost Democrats a chance to retake the Senate? Mm-hmm.
2: I do wish this, that if Mr. Plattner feels that he could, and I've never met him, if he could, you know, disprove some of these accusations, I think that would be important. But I'm not gonna go in and weigh in on race after race after race. I got to get rehired in Virginia.
0: What a putz! I'm sorry, there's no other word to describe Mark Warner, particularly in that minute. Great patriot, Democrat Senator Mark Warner refuses to comment on Graham Plattner, whether he'll endorse him. Now, I don't want to talk about the races. I got my own race, of course, and I'm just really not comfortable talking about something that is extremely uncomfortable for the Democrat Party, and that is the absolute symbol of everything they accuse everyone else of. But I'm not going to talk about that. Schmuck. Yeah, there's another word. That works. Schmuck, too. All right, coming up next, a conversation with the Trumpster's pollster. Straight ahead on this Friday edition of the Vicki McKenna Show with your old radio amigo, Matt Kittle. Stay with us.
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0: What are you looking at, lover boy? Mr. Leather Pants and Head Bandana. You are right, though, sir. Everybody is working for the weekend, and nobody more so than your radio talk show host, Phil and Daddy, right here. I'll tell you what, I am beat like a drum. Holy moly. I am branded on my feet. It's been a rather long week between the day job and the day job and the night job. So anyway, I'm pumped up about the weekend, and I am so very glad and excited getting together with some old chums, the old rock and roll band. What were we called back in the day? Not the band that I played with for a long time. That was the Enlarged Prostate Band, otherwise known as Sid V in the Human Resources. The old guys, you know, we used to play the psychedelic music back in the day. Anyway, some old amigos, we're going to get together. We're going to pick. We're going to grin. We're going to have a good time. Elon Musk is now the richest man in the world. Before today, Elon Musk was the richest man in the world. He's just a lot richer. SpaceX launching a $2 trillion market debut. Woo! And Elon Musk is the world's first trillionaire. I say, good for you, my friend. Good for you. The left in this country says, let's take it from him. Greedy Elon Musk, let's take it from him. The left sucks so much. It really does. I just want a final thought on this. I'm a couple few years older than Elon, but I have suddenly become his illegitimate son. We'll be reaching out to the family about my inheritance. We'll see how all of that goes coming up. Hey, glad to have on the show a friend, truly a friend, known him since we started talking about the Iowa caucuses in the heated 2024 debate. Had the great pleasure to meet John McLaughlin, who is Trump's pollster. And he's been polling for a long time. He knows this business better than anybody, McLaughlin and Associates. And John joins us now on the Vicki McKenna Show. Good afternoon, sir. It's been a while. How are you?
1: Pleasure to be with you. I'm doing well.
0: Good. Yeah, you're in New York, or are you traveling this week? Because you're busy. You're all over the place.
1: I'm in New Jersey today, so not too far away. It's someplace in between Washington and New York. So, but
0: yeah,
1: but
0: I'll tell you what, there's nothing quite like Iowa during the caucus season. And, you know, there's nothing like Wisconsin in the summertime, so we'll have to have you over here. You got a lot of excitement in the New York area right now with those that basketball team of yours, so we'll see where all of that goes. Where is the polling going right now? I have to ask you, John. We see story after story, Donald Trump.

0: Trump's favorability numbers, his polling numbers plummeting. It's at his lowest level of all time. And, what we're seeing is some of the pressure from the war in Iran. Americans aren't real thrilled about that. But you have shown us many times that the numbers are never what the usual suspects and accomplices, or very rarely what they're reporting.
1: Right. Well, you have there, even though Donald Trump's not on the ballot this November, we've got this midterm election, and the Republicans need to break the usual midterm cycle like they did in 2002. When I was doing work for George W. Bush back then, I worked for the RNC, I worked for Speaker Hassert, and chairman of the RNC was Jim Gilmore. And we ended up picking up two Senate seats and eight House seats because we had economic growth and we had from the Bush tax cut. And then we had a sense of national unity after 9/11. Well, right now, the Democrats, you're talking about throwing sand in the engine, but they're all rooting at a lot of these media polls. You're exactly right. You'll have these polls out by Reuters, Ipsos, and they won't reveal their full demographics. And you'll have like The Economist, YouGov, and they'll only have like 35% Trump voters. They'll have actually more Harris voters than Trump. And I could have sworn we got 50% of the popular vote. But they'll
0: reprehensible. Yeah, man.
1: Yeah, they do it regularly, and they'll poll. And they poll. What they do is they poll adults, like the current June 8th poll that they have. And they got 1,568 adult citizens, and when you look at a Trump's job approval out of the 1,568, you only have 542 Trump voters. So it's less than it's about a third, 35%, and then they'll have 618 Harris voters. I'm like, I thought we won that election.
0: I'm pretty sure we did.
1: And we model our surveys. Like, we'll post up, we do a monthly poll that we publish. We posted the one towards the end of May where we had 48 approved for the president, 47 disapproved. But it's 1,000 likely voters. It's modeled after the 2024 turnout. So, we CNN did an exit poll. We pretty much set it to that. And, we had the president where 34% of all voters support both him and his personality, another 14% support his policies, and you got 48 and you got 47% disapprove of both. So it's polarized, and his highest was on election day in 24, where we had a 57% job approval because we were running a comparison with President Biden and then Kamala Harris about the type of job they do. And he had a net favorable rating, which raised our popular vote, and we won the popular vote 50-48. But a lot of these polls, whether it's the New York Times, whether it's Ipsos, whether it's Economist, YouGov, they purposely poll adults or registered voters and not really likely voters, and they fill their sample with independents that don't like the president, and then they say, oh, it's the worst numbers ever, and what they're doing is, because they know if they can discourage Trump voters, they've tried this before, that in the midterms, when Trump's not on the ballot, instead of the 77 million Trump voters that came out, that made up the majority of the 155 million that voted in 2024, they know in a lower turnout, like in 2018, we had 118 million voters come out. Mm-hmm. 2022, it was 112 million. So they're hoping that the anti-Trump voters, the Democrats, come out heavier than the Republicans and the Trump supporters, and that'll flip the Congress, the House, and the Senate. And, Republicans need to do a better job to make sure that the Trump voters are excited, make sure they come out. They need to have a strong contrast with the Democrats, because our recent, May polls, we had for Chuck Schumer, he had, a 29 favorable and a 44% unfavorable. So he's really disliked.
0: And that's from the Democrats.
1: No, that's all voters. Yeah, right. He's a Democrat.
0: I know, John, but Chuck Schumer is hated by his own party, at least the radical leftists who have taken over, and he's indistinguishable. Of course, he can't speak out against the radical left because he knows they will unleash the whirlwind. against him, right, so to speak. He won't know what hit him. But the I guess that is the issue. Republicans, what the House Republicans have done a lot to push forward the MAGA movement and the Trump agenda. The Senate, however, has, I think, demoralized, at least the conservative base I'm talking to on a fairly regular basis, that Senate has demoralized Republicans for its failure. And again, I understand there is a 60-vote threshold that they have to meet. But there are a lot of conservatives who don't see them working real hard to move the ball forward, particularly on election integrity reform.
1: Well, I think, you're talking about the Save America Act, where overwhelmingly exactly, popular yeah. things like having photo ID, where we did a poll for the Tea Party Patriots in March, 75 to 21, all voters support that. Providing proof of U.S. citizenship before you can register to vote, 77-18, they support that. But then, you know, the Senate, and by the way, we asked last month, do you think it's more important to pass the Save America Act with voter ID and proof of citizenship, or is it more important to protect the filibuster? And 56 to 28, all voters across the country told us it's more important to pass the Save America Act. Well, the Republican majority could have suspended the rules on the filibuster and put it back when done, like Harry Reid used to do with his Supreme Court nominees. They could have done that because it's existential for the Republican Party that we have honest elections. And 56-28, the majority of Americans supported, independents supported, Democrats supported, but they didn't do it. And that was a key factor in the Texas Senate runoff, because Ken Paxton said if they would have passed it, he would have withdrawn his candidacy. They never passed
0: it. Yeah, put it on the line. Yeah.
1: Mm-hmm. The Senate yeah.
0: No, you're absolutely right. Just have a minute left, John. I just have a quick question. And I know you don't like predictions, so isn't it odd? I'm going to ask you to predict
1: the Knicks
0: again.
1: Knicks
0: just Knicks and five. Okay. Well, see, now there are some occasions. Okay. Well, I'm going to ask you the one you don't particularly like. But 2026. Where do you see all of this going?
1: Well, I think we should win them both. We should win both the House and Senate. But right now, in that generic poll, in the poll I told you about that's posted on our website, McLaughlinOnline.com, the Democrats are ahead in the generic ballot for Congress, 46% to the Republicans, 42%, which the 42% is 6 points less than Trump's job approval. So there's a gap there. So unless they fix that gap, they're going to get an outcome they don't like. So we have time now. Granted, the war in Iran's going on, it may or may not be over soon, but it's probably going to be over one way or the other soon. Once that ends, price of gas comes down, we go back on offense with the Democrats, because they represent a whole bunch of values that we don't share. So I think it's if the Republicans decide to wake up and run a contrast campaign with the Democrats, holding Chuck Schumer and Hakeem Jeffries accountable, and making them the focus of the election, I think that the Republicans win. But that's a big if right now.
0: It is a big if, and they really do need to get on that messaging, because you look at a lot of independents and certainly some Democrats in the fold who are looking at that party, the Democrats, and going, no thank you, sir, no thank you, ma'am. John, always a pleasure. You heard it here, folks. Knicks in five. Thanks for joining us, sir.
1: So, thank you. Bye-bye.
0: All right. Be good. God bless. John McLaughlin. He's the man. He's Trump's pollster, joining us here on the Vicki McKenna Show, Friday edition. We'll be back coming up next, The Right to Try. Stay with us.
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0: Welcome to Friday. Feels good just saying it, doesn't it? Oh, it's just about quitting time. That's quitting time somewhere. 5 o'clock somewhere. Kittle here, you are there as we wrap up a week of broadcast here on the Vicki McKenna Show. Vicki's back with you, same bat time, same bat channel on Monday, and she will have a boatload of stories for you. Just some beautiful photographs on the Facebook site. Vicki, of course, traveling with some of the finest people in the world, our listeners, and a great listener trip to Ireland. As I said, I know she's going to have a story or two, and I suspect it might involve a beer or two. I'm just throwing that out there. You still have a chance to win $2,500 this hour in our 250K USA giveaway. Explore America with the Great American Getaway. That's right. We're giving listeners the chance to win a share of $250,000. You could score $2,500 this hour toward your dream getaway. Wherever you want to go, that's up to you. But $2,500, certainly, that always helps. You need to take the keyword, however. That keyword is birthday, B-I-R-T-H-D-A-Y. Birthday, as in America's birthday. Take that keyword to the website of the fine radio station you are now listening to. Enter it where it tells you to do so, and you could be our next winner in the 250K USA giveaway. There is a, before we get to our next guest, there is a rumor that is now going around. My sources are telling me, at least they were telling me earlier, around the swamp, a very active rumor currently with specifics from senior government employees, whatever that means, that RFK Jr. will be leaving as Secretary of Health and Human Services after the 4th of July. That's been going on, that's been the talk, the scuttlebutt around Washington, D.C. today. They say apparently there was a meeting last Monday, and Dr. Oz would head a transition team. I have been informed, though, within the last, I don't know, half hour or so, that that's a load of crap. And you know who informed us all of that? RFK Jr. He's heard the rumor, too, and he says it is not true. So there you go. That's the sort of stuff that's going around the swamp. Some good things potentially happening in the swamp, and I rarely ever say that, rarely ever turn that sentence. But those who are struggling with terminal illnesses, those who have reached a point where they have lost hope because they can't access some of the experimental drugs that are out there that have proved effective for some. Well, the bill in Washington, D.C. that is moving now is called the Right to Try for Individualized Treatments Act. It does indeed bring new hope. You know that Senator Ron Johnson has been working on this for a long time. Brian Norman is Director of State Affairs for the Goldwater Institute. He joins us now on the Vicki McKenna Show with an update and where all of this appears to be heading. Good afternoon, sir. Thank you for being here.
1: Thank you for having me.
0: Absolutely. This, we have seen different versions of this, correct, over the last few years. I know that Senator Ron Johnson has been leading on that front. Is this the hope that we have a Republican-controlled Congress, we're going to get this done this time around?
1: Yes, absolutely. So as you mentioned, Senator Johnson has been a longtime champion of the Right to Try and advocating for the needs of terminally ill and rare disease patients as they navigate the behemoth that is the federal bureaucracy and trying to get experimental treatments that have shown promise. And so this is really a follow-up to Senator Johnson's original Right to Try Act. In the last 10, 20 years, we've seen rapid advances in personalized medicine, specifically individualized treatments that are designed using your own genetic information. They're made specifically for you. They're unique to you, the patient. The issue is that the FDA's drug approval process was created decades and decades ago. And it never contemplated the availability of individualized treatments. It was designed, the regulatory environment was designed for mass market drugs, drugs intended for large, large populations of people, not a specific person. So these new and individualized treatments hold the most promise for rare disease patients. These are a category of patients that often their disease impacts, you know, fewer than 1,000 people, but collectively, the rare disease community makes up millions of people. But just due to how the economics of drug development work, there aren't many treatments available to them. And so these individualized genetic-based treatments offer very a strong promise, new hope, but they just aren't widely available yet due to the FDA's regulatory process. And this bill seeks to allow patients with a rare, severely debilitating disease to be able to access individualized treatments in a safe manner and consultation with their physician.
0: Well, I certainly understand why, someone really facing a death sentence is saying, please speed this up. And I think they're saying that on both fronts. They're saying that to the FDA, and they've said that for a long time because of all of the regulatory hurdles. Now, I say that, and, obviously you've got to have a system of protection for people. But when you're at your wit's end, when you are at your last hope, you just want something. You want an opportunity. You want the possibility. But this has been held up. I mean, this isn't the first go-round on this, is it?
1: For this specific idea, the individualized treatments, right to try for individualized treatments, it is the first go-round, but the original Right to Try Act was a long process. I mean, the states started passing Right to Try Acts back in 2014, and President Trump didn't sign that legislation into law until 2018. So there was a four-year fight over that. And the debate on access to investigational treatments was going on long before 2014. So yes, this debate over risk calculus for the patient, whether terminally ill patients should be able to take greater degrees of risk, it has been going on for a long time. And this is the latest iteration of that debate. But the tide has really turned on this topic, I would say. Back in 2014, lawmakers and folks in D.C. were very, very, very hesitant to give terminally ill patients the right to try. It was a very uphill battle. But now it seems that there's a greater acceptance that those who are out of options deserve to pursue investigational treatments. There is an acknowledgement of that reality.
0: It is a political thing for some, certainly. And it worries me that there are Democrats in particular who are more interested in right to die than right to try. Brian Norman, Goldwater Institute's Director of State Affairs, joining us to talk about the bill before Congress. This battle has been going on for a long time. As Brian said, this is the first time that Congress is taking a run at this particular bill. It is called the Right to Try for Individualized Treatments Act. It was brought to the floor, introduced by U.S. Representative Diana Harshbarger and Senator Ron Johnson, our senior senator right here in Wisconsin. So what are the prospects? There are always obstacles. What are the obstacles at this time, and where do you see all of this going, Brian?
1: Well, I think the primary obstacle we face right now is just disagreement within Congress on literally everything. The inability to really push good ideas through the process. And as you, I'm sure you're well aware, there's also disagreements between the executive and Congress right now. I would say the number one obstacle is just legislative fatigue at the moment, and a lot on the agenda going on right now. Other debates happening in national security, the Iran war, just a lot going on that could kind of just cause noise and drown out opportunities for this bill to move forward. But that being said, we're seeing a lot of in our conversations on the Hill and our conversations in the states, we're seeing a lot of momentum for this idea and bipartisan agreement that something needs to be done. And the 18 states that have passed this bill already, it has been unanimous or near unanimous in every state. We've gotten it passed in red, blue, and purple states. So this is a very popular idea. My hope is that this kind of dysfunction and disagreement between everybody in Congress, they can set that aside and try to advance this good idea. Second, I would say, just like most good ideas, oftentimes bureaucrats within the swamp do oppose them. So I would say that would be our number two obstacle. But, you know, right now we have someone in the White House who has shown leadership on this issue, who has expressed, President Trump has expressed, that right to try is one of his favorite accomplishments from his first term. So we hope that he'll be able to wrangle in the bureaucrats who might oppose this and voice strong support for it moving forward.
0: Excellent. Brian Norman, Goldwater Institute's Director of State Affairs, joining us on a bill that is, as Brian said, it is pretty popular around the country and around several states. It is called the Right to Try for Individualized Treatments Act, or Right to Try. Thank you so much, Brian. I appreciate it, and have a good weekend.
1: Thanks for having me.
0: You bet. 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
17: I can't think of a safer location. 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
0: I don't know about you, but I am getting so sick of hearing about soccer. It hasn't even started yet. Full disclosure, I don't care about it. And this country's broadcasters and culture and all of, they're going to make me have to watch, not watch it, but I'm going to have to be around it all the time. I walk into a bar, bam, there you go. There's some FIFA soccer. It's already one big woke fest, and it was insufferable enough. I understand a good defense, but a 1-0 game just ain't my cup of tea. I don't know about you too, but I'm excited about the View with J.D. Vance coming up. This is going to be very interesting. We get a little chance down the road, we'll talk a little bit more about it. Well, I've got to get on out of here, and you've got to get your Friday started. Make it a great Friday until we talk again. Your old radio amigo, Matt Kittle, saying goodbye. So long. God bless.
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0: One of the busiest news days in recent memory. We are here to recap it for you and tell you what it all means on the Dan O'Donnell Show. Friday edition, 3 hours of conservative thought and not just talk on the way. 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And if you'd like to join us, Carpetland USA Flooring Center, talk and text line 414-799-1130. We are taking your calls. We are taking your texts throughout the show today. Coming up at 5 o'clock, Talk Radio Roulette. It is an open forum. You can ask me any question. You can make any point. And I will have absolutely no idea what you're going to say beforehand. It is a true open line Friday in memory of the late, great Rush Limbaugh. Then how bizarre, strangest stories of the week. And much, much more here on the Dan O'Donnell Show. You can email me as well, dod@iheartmedia.com, at Dan O'Donnell Show on X, Facebook, Instagram. 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Terms of the Iran deal have been confirmed by both the United States and Iranian negotiators. And it does appear that that deal is going to be signed sometime very, very soon. We did see a carrier group moving from the Middle East to Europe in advance of Vice President J.D. Vance very likely going this weekend to formally sign that agreement. Both sides say a deal is closer than ever. Stop me if you've heard this one. We spent all of Memorial Day weekend believing that a deal was imminent, when in fact it was not. This time, though, it is different. There is an agreement in place on nuclear material. We will dive into that with the daily Trump date in the 4 o'clock hour and break down exactly what those deal points are, exactly what this means for the United States, exactly what this means for oil prices, all of that. Also, the World Cup, United States men's national team, opens up. It's played tonight, 8 o'clock p.m., the official American opening ceremony right before that. Right now, Canada, one of the other two hosts, along with the U.S., it's Canada and Mexico. As I said yesterday, everybody knows this is America's World Cup, but it was sort of like mom and dad made us bring our two kid brothers, Canada and Mexico, along. So Mexico opened up yesterday with a 2-0 win over South Africa. Canada is playing Bosnia-Herzegovina right now. And as always, no spoilers. Learn my lesson during the Winter Olympics this past winter when I figured, I just assumed everybody was as plugged in as I was and got about 5,000 news alerts every single day and couldn't possibly be left in the dark as to what Jordan Stoltz was doing in speed skating. I am giving no scores. I am giving no updates. I'm not even going to tell you what minute these two teams are in. So if somebody is taping, if there is a diehard Canada soccer fan in this audience who's stuck at work and wants to watch the entire match afterwards, you are not going to have it spoiled on my account. All right? You whiny Canucks, you can watch your Canada national team without hearing anything about it. United States opens up against Paraguay just a couple of minutes ago. President Trump called the men's national team as they prepare to head out towards the stadium. They're playing at SoFi Stadium in Los Angeles and offered them words of encouragement. So that's going on. And also, the single biggest IPO or initial public offering ever. SpaceX went public today as shares were made publicly available. An initial public offering is simply that. It is the first time that shares of a company are offered to the general public. That also means with a valuation of, are you ready for this, between $1.7 trillion and $1.84 trillion, and Elon Musk's amount of shares in said company, which now have an additional $79 billion in value, which was the estimate that was raised with this IPO. Musk has officially become, on paper at least, the world's first trillionaire. Now, it is believed that other figures throughout world history had the equivalent of $1 trillion. I have heard the Muslim conqueror Mansa Musa was supposedly the richest man in history. He had the equivalent of $2 trillion. Supposedly, the biblical King Solomon had a net worth that would be estimated today in the trillions. But the first trillion-dollar man is Elon Musk. And before the opening bell on the NASDAQ, where the SpaceX shares are being traded, Musk addressed the world, as well as his SpaceX employees, saying this was once, when he founded it back in 2002, the little company that could.
1: I told people this. I said, look, we're probably going to fail, but, you know, we should give it a try, because if we don't.
0: That would be the wrong cut. Here's what he was talking about.
1: It is certainly hard to believe that a little company that started in a warehouse in El Segundo is now is now going public for the with the largest IPO that ever. And let me tell you, if people had told me this was going to happen, I was like, man, you must be smoking some really good crack. Because
0: only Elon, ladies and gentlemen, only Elon. Massive demand for SpaceX stock today actually caused the index to pause all trading on it. And in fact, if you were attempting to use, say, a Fidelity account or a Schwab account or something like that, you were using an online trading account, chances are you were not able to see market fluctuations in real time because of the sheer volume of trading just on SpaceX. SpaceX, for probably the last decade, was one of the world's most valuable, if not the single most valuable, privately held companies. And its net worth, its value, is not derived merely from what it does. And what it does is, quite frankly, remarkable. But what it is believed to be able to do, the value it is believed to be able to offer, not just investors, not just the wealthy, but all of humanity. Everybody thinks of SpaceX as a rocket company. It also has tens of thousands of satellites. And the Starlink internet service is a truly revolutionary, world-changing technology. In the early days, for example, of Russia's invasion of Ukraine in 2022, Russia tried to shut off Ukraine's access to the internet. Musk scrambled his Starlink satellites and provided internet access to the entire country. We talk here in Wisconsin all the time about the problem of broadband, rural broadband internet, that we just don't have good connections for people in some of the farthest flung places in the state. You don't have a whole lot of cell phone towers out there. Starlink can solve this problem right now. In fact, it is unfathomable to me that governments across the country are not contracting with Starlink to provide high-speed internet, satellite internet, to all areas of the state. Musk has a dream of colonizing Mars. You might have heard this. He has a dream of taking everybody to space. He has a dream of making humanity a multi-planetary species, a species that, if it doesn't have in 100, 200, 300 years, settlements or colonies on Mars, that it is at least able to traverse the cosmos. He firmly believes that SpaceX is going to be the company that gets humanity there, but in a more real sense, in a more tangible sense, in a more immediate sense here. What SpaceX is doing, as well as Tesla, as well as Musk's various other companies, and in a broader sense, all of the billionaires and now trillionaires that are providing services to humanity, they're advancing this species. They're taking it light years ahead and providing unfathomable wealth for all of us, whether or not we actually understand it. Musk, though, is single-mindedly focused and has been for a long time on space.
1: I told people this. I said, look, we're probably going to fail, but, you know, we should give it a try, because if we don't, if there's not a new company that enters space, we will never be a truly space-faring civilization. You know, while the other aerospace companies, they build good rockets and everything, they were simply not pursuing the technology that's necessary to make life multiplanetary. To make Star Trek, to make the exciting science fiction futures that we've read about real. And that's what SpaceX is all about, is to take the fiction out of science fiction and create an exciting, inspiring future for everyone.
0: It's not just about taking them to Mars. Everyone is focused, especially on the political left, on Musk becoming a trillionaire. In fact, on X, the two leading gubernatorial candidates here in Wisconsin, Francesca Hong and Mandela Barnes, both lamented the fact that Elon has now surpassed $1 trillion net worth. Barnes: there's no reason a trillionaire like Elon Musk should exist while school districts across Wisconsin are voting to raise their own taxes just to keep the lights on. We need to tax the rich now. Wisconsin can lead the way. Francesca Hong, the leading candidate for governor on the Democrat side, the far more, shall we say, compact, the far more to the point statement on X, the far more F-word Franny Hong statement: tax the bleeping trillionaires, in all caps. Ladies and gentlemen, this is your Wisconsin Democrat Party. By the way, they are gathering in Madison. Where else for their annual state convention? We will have a complete preview and a couple of shakeups in that gubernatorial race to bring to you today. But this is the sort of attitude that leftists have. And this is a perfect opportunity to explain how narrow-minded, how myopic, and frankly, how ignorant this view is. This idea, it is very easy, it is very convenient, and it is very politically expedient to have a trillionaire political enemy like Elon Musk, especially one who last year was so politically visible, siding with President Trump, opening up Doge in the federal government. And remember, Democrats actually won a state Supreme Court race in 2025 by not running against conservative Brad Schimmel, but running against Elon Musk. All of their advertising was focusing on the fact that Elon Musk was getting involved in this race to help Brad Schimmel. So he's a convenient political boogeyman. Now that he's got $1 trillion. And by the way, this can I just debunk this notion that if we just tax Elon Musk more, if we just tax the bleeping trillionaires, okay, there's one of them, that we have one trillionaire to tax. A, he does not have $1 trillion. He does not have $1 trillion $1 bills stacked up somewhere.

the federal government. And this is under President Trump. Well, I guess the last couple of months were President Trump. So this was the elevated Biden spending cycle. But suffice it to say, if someone like Franny Hong or someone like Mandela Barnes ever, heaven forbid, became president, you would be spending an awful lot more than $7 trillion with the way they want to confiscate wealth and tax everybody else. But while everybody is focused on Elon Musk becoming a trillionaire, do you know how many people instantly, with the IPO, with SpaceX going public today, became millionaires? 4,400 current and former SpaceX employees have at least $1 million worth of stock. Roughly 400 of those 4,400 are expected to have stakes of $100 million or more. Now, SpaceX currently employs about 22,000 employees, give or take. About 20% of the current and former workforce, because of the stock options that they have in SpaceX, are now millionaires. So this is a direct impact of this company going public and Elon Musk becoming a trillionaire. Not only that, you've got 22,000 jobs and Starbase in the Austin, Texas area generates roughly $13 billion. This is SpaceX's home base. Roughly $13 billion in gross economic output. And in addition to the 22,000 workers in SpaceX's workforce, again, 20%, now millionaires. These are everyday people. These are people who work in HR. This is a secretary. This might be the guy who mops the floors. This is not some loony South African billionaire making all this money, trillionaire now making all this money on his own. A whole lot of people are raised up along with him. In addition to that, Starbase generating all of this revenue, generating all of this economic output with all of these people going to work there every day, has created roughly $24,000 and hundreds of millions of dollars in taxes for state and local government. Across the broader Elon Musk ecosystem, Tesla, SpaceX, X, formerly known as Twitter, all of the companies, there are roughly $338 billion injected into the United States economy. Now, that is as a direct result of Elon's company. This is money just going right into the company. Not only that, because you have SpaceX, before that, Tesla, being such a massive company and a massive part of the stock market, a whole lot of people aren't becoming necessarily millionaires today. But because it is going to be such a big part of retirement accounts and 401ks, mutual funds, the investment products that middle-class Americans, lower-class Americans do purchase. $1,000 were invested on every American, regardless of socioeconomic status, that is born during the second Trump term in the form of these Trump accounts. And it's being invested on their behalf. SpaceX is a huge portion of that investment. What that means is that as SpaceX continues to make Elon Musk wealthier and continues to make all of the employees wealthier who have stock in SpaceX, all of the people who directly invested in SpaceX, yes, those hedge fund billionaires, but also the people who invested in those funds, also the people who are working jobs that don't pay a whole heck of a lot and have a 401k or maybe a pension outside of government, who really has a pension anymore, but government pensions as well, are going to be major holders of SpaceX stock. Those people are also going to be benefited. But not only that, the fact that we have a company that is able to provide satellite internet access anywhere on Earth
to jets flying across the

0: Atlantic Ocean. They can get internet because of the Starlink satellite system. That is making even the poorest people on planet Earth much wealthier. If you can go into the heart of the jungle in Uganda and you can find a tribesman who has never been contacted by outside civilization, by definition, has zero money, right? Has zero wealth. You can make that person's life better, theoretically. We don't want to contact the uncontacted tribes, by putting a phone in his hand and being able to access all of the world's knowledge on a tiny little device that is powered because Elon Musk is able to put satellites into space. Not only that, you have got SpaceX delivering rockets and payloads to the International Space Station. SpaceX actually rescued a couple of stranded astronauts, you might recall. The Biden administration, during the tail end of that failure, refused to allow Musk's cooperation. As soon as President Trump takes over January of 2025, he says, yes, send a SpaceX rocket. These astronauts were stuck in space for months. Musk sends a rocket up, goes and gets them, brings them back home safely. Not only that, SpaceX delivered and developed the revolutionary technology of being able to reuse rockets, saving dramatic research and development costs on space missions. A reusable rocket is something that a lot of people thought might be, as Musk said, science fiction. His company made it a reality. Do you realize what that means? We can now theoretically go to the moon, go to Mars, go to asteroids, go to other planets in our solar system with manned or unmanned rockets. And not just land there, plant a flag and say, okay, things are going great. What if we start mining them for rare earth materials? What if all of a sudden we could get lithium from space and brought back to Earth? What if we could get everything we needed to power the AI supercomputer revolution from this company, from this trillionaire and other people like him, willing to take the risk, willing to invest in the future, and to bring all of humanity along for a ride to literal and figurative space? We've got to step aside for a break. I've still got more to say on this because this gets to the heart of liberalism versus reality. Really. Dan O'Donnell Show, coming right back.
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0: Elon Musk today becoming the world's first trillionaire. On paper, his net worth because of his holdings in SpaceX, which became a publicly traded company today at a fixed price of $135. It started trading at $150, very quickly jumped up 22%, 24%. I've been so busy, I didn't even see what the stock closed at today. Frankly, I don't really care. Yes, for those wondering, I did buy a tiny handful of SpaceX shares. I think I got in at $151. Oh, it's up to $161. So I guess basically that means I'm not going to be here on Monday. I'm retiring. Elon took me to the moon, so I'm already looking at Gulfstream jets to purchase. No, I just wanted to say I got in with the initial public offering. I'm not giving any stock advice. I'm very clearly not qualified to do so. I don't want to do any spoilers here. Are they seriously doing another one of these stupid water breaks at the World Cup? We've got the World Cup match. Is this at every match? Producer Armit, we're just going through the blasts from the past of producers. My very first producer and one of the very best friends I've ever had, two of the best friends I've ever made in broadcasting, Armin and Dave Michaels, my producers the last couple of days. We got Armin in today, who's following this, even though I'm like the soccer guy here in talk radio land. Armin has been following this closer than I have. I thought it was just the two matches in Mexico. No, I know they're playing. I saw the sprinkler system go on. Was that a screw up? Or I can't imagine, where are they playing this game? In Toronto? I can't imagine it's super hot in Toronto. I was told so soccer is supposed to have two 45-minute halves, running clock. It doesn't stop for anything. But the two matches yesterday, which were in Mexico City and Guadalajara, the altitude is incredibly high. And folks, I was in Mexico City 7 months ago for my brother's wedding. And you do feel it just walking around this. It is so high up. It is significantly higher than Denver, Colorado. And you can feel it. In fact, half of my family, I think, had some form of altitude sickness when they got back home. My parents, who are in their upper 70s, they were really struggling walking around. And then I think it was my niece got really sick, and they think it was a form of altitude sickness right afterwards. So they did these water breaks where they would just stop in the middle of the first half, middle of the second half. And of course, they had commercials. Are they just doing this for every World Cup match so they can have commercials? That's one of the big things about soccer on television. They do not have commercials. So we're used to, here in America, football. They break for TV commercials every 5 minutes, it seems like. There's a break in the action. Soccer, there isn't. So it's just a different viewing experience. I got distracted by seeing the sprinkler system go on in the Canada-Bosnia-Herzegovina match. Elon Musk today saying SpaceX is going to take you to the moon and beyond.
1: SpaceX wants to be able to take you to the moon, take you to Mars, and ultimately beyond. And I'm confident at this point that with the incredible team that we have here at SpaceX, that we will do that for you.
0: Not only are you going to physically take us to the moon, and I'm not entirely sure that I'd want to. There's a ride at Disney World. It's called Mission Space. And it's basically a flight simulator. And I went on it when it first opened. It's 20-some years ago. And you could do like the insano, like near professional astronaut level thing. They had to tone it down significantly because so many people were getting sick. I have never, the G-forces on your body, I could not even imagine dealing with that in space. I'm not sure I'd want to go. I don't want to be like videotaped like Katy Perry, embarrassingly kissing the ground after being up in space for like 5 seconds. But Elon Musk isn't just literally taking people to space. SpaceX isn't literally taking people to space just yet. What it's figuratively doing is elevating humanity into a different era of existence. The Falcon 9 reusable rocket dropped the cost of space exploration, of rocket technology, by about 10 to 20 times. It made it more feasible. It made it so that people could be launching, companies and governments could be launching things into space, satellites and whatnot, at a much faster clip. This saves NASA. It saves the Department of Defense. It saves private contractors literally billions of dollars. Because NASA has contracted with SpaceX, it has saved hundreds and hundreds and hundreds of millions of dollars on the Dragon missions alone. That money comes from you and me. Our tax dollars, therefore, can go to further research in NASA. They could go elsewhere. This also reduces the costs of the satellites themselves because the production cost, it's baked in. Okay, well, we've got to spend $100,000 on the rocket to get it up into space. So we get cheaper satellite technology. That means eventually we get cheaper internet. We get more satellites, which means we get more internet to everywhere, folks. Places that have never had internet before. The farthest reaches of Africa. The deserts of the Middle East. Everywhere on Earth can have access to the internet. That makes every single person on Earth wealthier. Wealth is not simply a function of how many dollars you have in your pocket. Wealth is a function of what those dollars can buy. How many dollars? It used to be known as the basket of goods. This is sort of an idea of what you can get for a certain amount. Now we have, it's called the Big Mac Index. The cost of a Big Mac relative to how much the average worker makes. If the Big Mac index goes down, if the average worker can afford more Big Macs because of what is being done technologically, if we can afford the most advanced tech in the form of AI, in the form of advanced supercomputing, robotics, and oh, by the way, Tesla is leading the way in that, another Elon Musk company, we are all bettered as a species. Not only that, you get what is something that is I think, even more invaluable from a national security and geopolitical standpoint. If all of this is coming from an American company or several American companies, we are far less dependent on anything foreign. Unstable regions of the world like the Middle East, Iran. Look at how the average price of gas, because of the bottleneck in the Strait of Hormuz, jumped to something like $7, $8 a gallon, the equivalent in Europe, because they're far more dependent on OPEC Middle Eastern oil. We're at $4 and falling because we have our own. Apparently, Reuters says we are now the number one exporter of oil. That was a big story today. I was under the impression that we had been for quite some time, but okay, Reuters, way to go. So you see these technological spillovers in the form of cheaper and more abundant everything. You see that the government itself, America itself, is benefited all by this company, all by this guy, this one guy. And this is another thing libs love to, well, Elon didn't do anything. It's all the engineers that he employed. Yes, they're the ones who actually do the calculations that get these rockets to space. Yes. He is the one who invested the initial capital. With Tesla, he's the one who purchased it and saved it from bankruptcy. He's the one with the vision. Same thing with Steve Jobs. There is some engineer that you have no idea his or her name that actually invented the iPhone. Steve Jobs was the visionary who was able to bring it to market. The visionary who is able to convince the entire world that something that they didn't even knew existed, a smartphone, they had to have. From its launch in 2007 to probably 2010, 2011, it took over the world. Now, name me somebody who does not have a smartphone. Honest to goodness. Name somebody that you know over the age of about 12. Chances are they've all got smartphones. Might not all be Apples, but they are all smartphones patterned after the iPhone. Steve Jobs made billions of dollars. Apple made billions of dollars. Changed the world. Are we worse off because Steve Jobs made that money? Are we worse off as a people, as a country, as a species because of this incredible advancement? Amazon.com. Jeff Bezos is one of the 5-10 richest people on Earth. Am I hurt by that? Or am I dramatically benefited by the fact that I can get anything I want for an affordable price delivered to me sometimes the exact same day? I needed a new tripod for my camera. I got it within 24 hours for something like $75, where it might have otherwise been $250 if it needed to be stocked in a store that might or might not be available within driving distance of me. The entire world is at my fingertips because of the visionary advancement and, yes, profit motive that capitalism provides. Because a few people get phenomenally wealthy, the entire world benefits from the products, not just the dollars that they put into the system, but the products and services that they provide everybody. You're listening to the Dan O'Donnell Show.
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15: 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Blood Trails.
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0: President Trump announces that we are closer than ever before to a deal with Iran that is very likely to be signed within the next day or two. Vice President J.D. Vance headed to Europe today to do that. And or at least he's going to be headed. I've got conflicting reports about whether he and Secretary of State Marco Rubio are going to be in Los Angeles tonight for the Team USA opening match of the World Cup. It is possible that Vance just departs for Europe right after that or tomorrow, but it is believed that this deal is going to be done. Strait of Hormuz opens immediately after that. Coming up in the 4 o'clock hour, we are going to analyze the terms of that deal, plus big political news in Wisconsin. The Democratic State Convention is tomorrow and Sunday. Straw poll could go a long way in determining which of the seven gubernatorial candidates has the edge towards getting this nomination. And also a raid at our old buddy Kirk Bangstad's place. Yeah, they seized all of his beer, all of his canned beer. We will explain why. Coming up in the 4 o'clock hour, much, much more still to come here on the Dan O'Donnell Show. Right now, though, it is time to name the unhinged liberal of the day.
26: Does that make me crazy?
1: is Hitler.
2: We are in pre-Nazi Germany.
3: All white people are racist.
4: Does that make me crazy?
5: Trump is dangerous because he's evil.
7: America is over.
0: Well, here's a blast from the past. Today's unhinged liberal of the day is Hillary Clinton. She is blasting President Trump's renewed interest in getting the Save America Act passed, which would require photo ID for voting, as well as a birth certificate or some other way to prove citizenship. She opposes it, and she says this is awful because older people and people in rural areas don't have access to photo ID or something.
26: You carry through what they're doing to try to undermine voting. They're trying to kick people off voting rolls. They're trying to demand, you know, forms of identification that most real people don't have and most older people and most rural people don't have. They're certainly redistricting to make it difficult to elect black representatives or Latino representatives or Democrats. So that means we have to be even more intentional in showing up and voting.
0: This woman's voice. Hillary Clinton, your unhinged liberal of the day. Should we debunk that very, very quickly? All right, Tennessee redistricted. Do you know who lost their congressional seat? Steve Cohen, white man. It is not that black people are never going to get elected again. They simply cannot be guaranteed of having a district drawn solely on race. You know, like the 14th Amendment of the United States Constitution prohibits this idea that rural or older Americans don't have access to a driver's license has been repeatedly debunked, as has this liberal notion that somehow people in the inner city, especially inner city black and Hispanic voters, are unable to get photo ID, are unable to prove that they're citizens of the United States. You need a photo ID to do pretty much anything. I'm right now, during the last commercial break, I was registering my daughter for soccer. To play on her soccer team, I have to upload either her passport or her birth certificate to prove that she's the age that she's playing, right? To prove that she's a 12-year-old girl. I have to, for a 12-year-old, she didn't even have a driver's license, and I have got two forms of ID that I could get instantaneously to upload to the local soccer club. Literally, I'm looking at her passport photo right now as I'm trying to register her for the upcoming soccer season. It's a complete lie, and I sincerely hope, what's happened in Los Angeles shows everyone in this country why it is that Democrats are so hell-bent on not having any photo ID whatsoever, not having any election security measures, because it's way easier to get those votes coming in many, many days after Election Day when you can just kind of get anybody and everybody to ballot harvest, fill out the ballots, and you don't really need to prove you are who it is you say you are. That's what ultimately this is all about. All right, we're going to step aside for a break. When we come back, the Daily Trump Date. What is exactly in this Iran deal? You're listening to the Dan O'Donnell Show.
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15: Lisa Sky Hain loved working with people.
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0: 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Time now to get you caught up with what was going on in Washington today. It's the Daily Trump Tape.
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1: We have to keep winning. We have to win more. 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
0: A deal is in place, we think, between the United States and Iran. As always, we have been here before, but now all of the Middle Eastern partners who were assisting in this negotiation are confirming that, yes, a deal is set. Pakistan's Prime Minister Shahbaz Sharif says a final agreed-upon text of the peace deal has been reached. This after President Trump announced it on Thursday. Iranian state media actually leaked what it said were terms of the deal today. President Trump took to Truth Social to say this was completely and totally false, that Iran is not going to immediately get cash like it did in the Obama administration's version of an Iran nuclear deal. This is an entirely performance-based deal. There are not going to be any assets unfrozen until Iran shows compliance. Now, the president says that there is significant progress being made to shore up the last couple of deal points on this memorandum of understanding. He says the Strait of Hormuz is going to immediately reopen. Vice President J.D. Vance, in a post on X, says this deal has the potential to remake the region and lead to lasting peace. He added, I'm seeing a lot of fake information about a potential deal to reopen the strait and end Iran's nuclear weapons program. First, the Iranians are not receiving any cash and no funds are being released for simply signing a deal or attending a meeting. The deal is structured to ensure that the U.S. and its allies' concerns are prioritized and that the Islamic Republic of Iran meets its obligations, then economic benefits will flow to them and to the entire region. In just a second, we will get into some of the details that we believe are in this actual agreement. Elsewhere, the UFC holding today its pre-fight press conference ahead of UFC Freedom 250 set for this Sunday on the White House South Lawn. This is going to be the first professional sporting event ever at the White House. The main event is lightweight title unification fight between Ilya Topuria and Justin Gaethje, as well as an interim heavyweight title. That's the co-main event. Alex Pereira takes on Cyril Gane. Other fights include Sean O'Malley taking on Ayman Zahabi. I'm not a big UFC guy. Derek Lewis versus Justin Hockett, and more. The full 7-fight card streams live on Paramount Plus starting at 7 o'clock Central Sunday evening. Meanwhile, a federal judge has thrown out a last-minute lawsuit to try to block the event, citing parkland rules and, I'm not kidding you, aesthetic harm. They are claiming, we're going to get into this more next hour in a little bit greater depth, a couple of Vietnam vets being represented by some left-wing group claim that they have been permanently aesthetically harmed by, it's known as the Claw, this giant lighting system over the UFC octagon that's on the White House South Lawn. Aesthetically harmed because they have to look at this giant thing and can't see the White House and they think it's ugly. Do they have no idea that it gets torn down Monday? That it's not going to be there permanently? President Trump has joked a couple of times about saying, it looks kind of nice. We might just keep it up. I honestly struggle to understand the liberal brain. Trump broke something very deep inside their cerebral cortex. And I think it might be unfixable. The president did a call today. Team USA, the men's national soccer team, as they prepare to open up the World Cup in Los Angeles, taking on Paraguay tonight.
2: Mr. President, Andrew Giuliani, how are you? Well, I'm standing in front of 26 champions and a great coach, Coach Pochettino, right now. They're ready to go and run through a wall. So I'm going to give you to Coach Pochettino and the captain.
5: Hi, Coach.
6: Hi, Mr. President. How are you?
5: Well, I just called to say you're a fantastic guy, a fantastic coach, and they're all about your record and your success, and I know how great the players are. I think you've got a really good chance of going all the way.
6: Thank you so much.
5: I just want to wish you a lot of luck.
6: Thank you so much for your support, Mr. President. We are going to do everything to make proud you and all the people here in this country.
0: All right, Coach Pochettino. There you go. Cue the liberals losing their minds and suddenly hating soccer. Soccer is like a liberal-coded sport, isn't it? Like football and UFC, those are very conservative, Republican-coded sports. Soccer is just like soccer, and I think basketball are very liberal. And I'm not entirely sure why. So, well, soccer I get because it's seen as like the European game. Basketball, libs, they flock to basketball. In any event, it's nice to see both basketball and soccer embracing the president. You had President Trump attending Game 3 of the NBA Finals this past week. NBA Commissioner Adam Silver saying we're glad to have, we love that the president is here, first sitting president to ever attend an NBA Finals. You got the coach of the men's national team graciously accepting the good luck call from the president of the United States. Could you imagine, though, if this was the WNBA or the women's national soccer team, they would like start hissing, like actually hissing at the president. Maybe it's just the gender divide or something. I don't know. Ladies and gentlemen, that is your daily Trump date. So what exactly is in this deal? This memorandum of understanding, it is now believed to be signed early next week in Europe, possibly as quickly as this weekend, but this is very fluid and we're still not entirely sure. And frankly, I'm not going to believe it until the ink is dry on this document. And even afterwards, I'm still going to just kind of assume that the Iranians are going to immediately start violating the terms of this agreement. So the only thing I really care about, and it wasn't immediately made available, at least publicly, what the enforcement mechanism is for violations of this terms of peace. The ceasefire is going to be extended for another 60 days, which would then be renewable after that. It will immediately end hostilities on all fronts, including Lebanon. And this is a big one because what sort of sparked the end of the current ceasefire was Hezbollah and Israel going at it. The Strait of Hormuz would be immediately reopened. No restrictions on any international shipping, no harassment, no tolls. Iran immediately removes all of the mines and within 30 days has to restore traffic through the Strait of Hormuz to pre-war levels. In exchange, the United States will immediately lift its naval blockade on all Iranian ports. And I would presume if Iran starts getting squirrely and deciding that it's going to fire a couple of missiles on a couple of merchant mariners, then the United States would immediately, I mean, this is the easiest enforcement that we've got. We have our Navy sitting right there and we just enforce the blockade again. In terms of financial relief, Iran said that they were going to get $24 billion in frozen assets back and that sanctions were going to be waived in exchange for merely signing their names on the dotted line. Trump flipped out on Truth Social and said this is not accurate at all, that they are not getting a penny. Vice President Vance, you heard me read his tweet saying, no, of course not. We're not stupid. This is all going to be tied to compliance. And the big issue, of course, is on Iran's nuclear program. Iran has apparently committed to not enriching uranium for 15 to 20 years and to dismantle any key nuclear site that wasn't bombed to smithereens back last summer. It will also agree to the removal and destruction of existing highly enriched uranium stockpiles, and this will be subject to both the United States, which is very likely going to be the entity that actually goes and retrieves. Remember, the enriched uranium is the bulk of it is very likely under several tons of rubble at the Fordo nuclear site underneath a mountain that was bombed last summer as part of Operation Midnight Hammer. The International Atomic Energy Agency is also going to be providing oversight. The broader nuclear issues, enrichment limits, nuclear sites, is there any sort of stockpile of any sort of ballistic missile technology that could be quickly outfitted with nuclear material? That is going to be negotiated in the 60-day period. And Iran is saying that they got this sort of postponed, and this is one of the biggest sources of contention. Vice President Vance and President Trump are saying, no. We've got this in the memorandum of understanding. This was the big thing, that their nuclear program is donezo. Some other commitments include a United States pledge not to start a new war or issue any

0: know, it's almost impossible to analyze this until we get a full reading of this memorandum of understanding. And again, I would not be surprised if Iran backs out at the last second again. Although supposedly, according to Trump and according to multiple reports coming from the Middle East, that Iran was basically bombed into submission this week after they took down that Apache helicopter. And Trump apparently said, all right, this is it. We're going to take Karg Island. We are going to remove your ability to power your country. And we're just going to start killing leaders. And we're just going to start bombing the holy hell out of Tehran and every military and every potential regime target that we can find. We're going to immediately reopen the Strait of Hormuz ourselves. If that means going in, sweeping for mines, if that means taking out every last drone operator on the shore, I think that was the plan, that there was going to be a dramatic escalation, and that was it. Now, does Iran see this as just buying even more time to get Trump distracted by issues at home as we get closer to the midterm elections? Very possibly. I would not hold anything past these people. We will head back home. The Democratic State Convention here in Wisconsin going on tomorrow and Sunday. The very latest coming up next here on the Dan O'Donnell Show.
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0: State Convention in Madison tomorrow and Sunday. All seven Democrat candidates who qualified for the gubernatorial ballot are going to be speaking. And the big highlight, the thing that political observers are going to be watching, is the straw poll. Unlike the Republican Party, which actually endorses a candidate, and that basically is, I don't want to say the Republican Party puts its thumb on the scale with the endorsement, because usually it's beyond apparent who the endorsement is going to go to. 4 years ago, the gubernatorial nomination was so contested between Rebecca Clayfish and Tim Michaels that the party didn't endorse. There was a movement to have no endorsement as an option instead of endorsing one candidate. And the endorsement for Republicans is a big deal because it allows you to coordinate resources and staff and communications and all of that heading into the primary. It's possible, and in fact, it is reasonably easy to happen. If, like you say, you have the Trump endorsement, but not the Republican Party of Wisconsin's endorsement, chances are you're going to win because the Trump endorsement is so powerful. The Democrats don't do an endorsement. They do a straw poll. They will poll the delegates and see who it is that the rank and file Democrats, the people who are plugged into the party, but who are also those who are just regular old primary voters, who they like. It is my very strong belief that Francesca Hong is going to win this straw poll. New betting odds out from Kalshi today show that for the first time, Mandela Barnes is not the betting favorite to win the Democratic Party's nomination. In fact, it is Hong. She has now hit 40%. She has a 40% chance on Kalshi. And remember, this is just one of the betting sites. There's also Predictit. There is also... Armin, what's the other big prediction site? Kalshi, Predicted, Polymarket. Thank you very much. That's probably the biggest one, Polymarket. But Kalshi just highlighted its new odds, and Francesca Hong is the betting favorite. And how about this? Block Milwaukee, Black Leaders Organizing Communities, announced their support, announced their endorsements. 4 years ago in the U.S. Senate race, who do you suppose they endorsed? Alex Lasley, Sarah Godlewski, or Mandela Barnes? Rather obviously Mandela, right? Black Leaders, Milwaukee, it's Mandela. He is a black leader. He is from Milwaukee. Block did not endorse Mandela this time. Would you think they would endorse the other black leader in Milwaukee, David Crowley? They did, kind of. They also endorsed Socialist Rep Francesca Hong, stating on X today, both candidates have shown a genuine commitment to addressing the needs, concerns, and priorities of the people. This is a relatively big deal. This is just the latest in a long line of groups to line up behind Mandela Barnes and do so before the primary was actually rigged for him in late July of 2022, that have now abandoned him to go with Francesca Hong, or now Block, the Black Leaders from Milwaukee organization, going with the Asian woman from Madison over one of the two black leaders from Milwaukee currently running for governor. That's not the best look for Mandela Barnes. I mean, this is exactly the sort of kook left-wing radical group support that Mandela could have just counted on automatically 4 years ago. And if Francesca Hong didn't run such an effective campaign and didn't come out of nowhere, I think a lot of people, when Franny Hong announced her candidacy, sort of expected her to be where Kelda Royce is, the state senator who is floundering at about 1 or 2%. Now, Royce is something of a perennial candidate. She's seen as a Tracy Flick. And Armin immediately is nodding his head. He knows. This is how you can tell I'm working almost exclusively with old millennials, because you know the reference Tracy Flick. Tracy Flick is from a 1999-2000 movie called Election, starring Matthew Broderick and Reese Witherspoon. And it's all about a high school presidential election, like the class president election. And Tracy Flick is played by Witherspoon. And she's like this over-enthusiastic, hyper-focused, I am going to be class president or else everybody knows some social climber like that who is going to do anything to win. That is Kelda Royce. Kelda Royce, when she was running for, I believe it was Congress, back in, 2012, she was running against Mark Pocan. And we called her the Legend of Kelda for a long time after this. This was back when it was still not lawful to get married as a gay couple here in Wisconsin. This was before the Supreme Court decision, which came out in 2013, legalizing gay marriage. She goes to a pride celebration and she says, my partner and I needed to go to Iowa to get married. What does that imply? It's a lesbian couple. She couldn't get married in Wisconsin. Iowa had legalized gay marriage. She said, my partner and I had to go to Iowa to get married. Her partner is a man. A man who I believe is from Iowa, or at the very least had a ton of family in Iowa. So they went to Iowa to have a wedding, which they could have had in Wisconsin. She just blatantly lied about it because she's a social climber and wanted to appeal to the gay people, the gay Democrats who had gathered at this pride parade. I'm telling you, Tracy Flick behavior. It is pandering in the extreme. So this has led to a lot of people just not liking Kelda Royce generally. But a lot of people thought that Franny Hong, who is a left-wing radical, and I mean extreme left-wing, like socialist radical, she envisions a future where there is no prison system, there is no law enforcement, there are no billionaires, there is only Franny Hong in charge of the National Guard sending it to go arrest ICE agents. Yes, she actually said that on a left-wing podcast. So she's got extreme views. And people thought, okay, well, she doesn't have a big name in Democrat circles. Mandela Barnes has got the left-wing kook fringe sewn up. Well, a funny thing happened on the way to Mandela just waltzing to this nomination. The Democratic Party basically told him, hey, Mandela, you blew it last time. You couldn't beat Ron Johnson. You aren't going to count on our automatic support this time. And the left-wing base flocked to Francesca Hong, who admittedly is a very good campaigner. She does retail politics exceptionally well. She also is, I mean, she's nuts. She has crazy and dangerous policy ideas. But frankly, you watch her speak, you watch her interact with people. She is a genuinely likable person. Like she is a sociable, I'm always reminded of this line from one of my favorite movies, Gangs of New York. And it's the Protestant gang leader, Bill the Butcher. And he's going up against Liam Neeson's priest Valen, Bill the Butcher, played by the great Daniel Day-Lewis. And he respects this guy tremendously. He's the Protestant. Of course, the priest is the Irish Catholic immigrant gang leader. And he says, me and the priest lived by the same principles. 'Twas only faith divided us. That's sort of how I feel about Francesca Hong. I feel like it's only politics that divides us. I just feel like she is somebody who I could get along with because, you know, loves sports, loves Wisconsin, apparently loves drinking some beer. If even I, an avowed arch conservative who she probably thinks is a Nazi, can admit, hey, this is somebody who is very charismatic and very good at relating to people, this is somebody who in liberal circles is really making waves. It is no surprise, therefore, that she's the favorite. However, I don't think that this party is going to allow her to get this nomination. I will explain that, plus an even kookier Democrat who didn't make the gubernatorial ballot. he's got yet another run-in with the law. The latest in the strange saga of Kirk Bangstad coming up next.
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0: So, do I talk here? I think you played a bumper that goes at the end of a segment, at the beginning of a segment. Producer Armin on the Dan O'Donnell Show. It's been a while, Armin. It's great to have you back. He has been with our sports station for quite some time. There we go. All right, here we go. This is a bumper music, bumper song that we play coming back from break. Oh, my goodness. How does it feel? Is it like riding a bike, Armin, producing the Dan O'Donnell Show? Just, yeah. All right, we're pretty easy. Coming up at the top of the hour, Talk Radio Roulette. Your chance to ask me anything, to make any point that you want to make. And I will have no idea what you're going to say. I'm just going to take your calls and kind of nod along and then answer to the best of my ability. Then, how bizarre, we're going to have a special World Cup edition of the strangest stories of the past 7 days. The libs are saying you can't watch the World Cup if you don't agree with them. We'll get into that and much, much more here on the Dan O'Donnell Show coming up this weekend in Madison. Where else? It's the Democratic State Convention. And yesterday, we spent a lot of time on this, an internal poll released by Sarah Rodriguez, the lieutenant governor, showing her in a distant third behind the front runner, Mandela Barnes, polling at 26%, Francesca Hong at 22%, and then Rodriguez at 15%. Why did she put out that poll? Because it showed David Crowley at just 5% and the three candidates who have never really been above 1 or 2%, Kelda Royce, Missy Hughes, and Joel Brennan, just, again, at 1 or 2%. The reason she put out that poll is because she doesn't believe that either Barnes or Hong will be allowed to be the nominee, that the Democrats are going to try to rig this, and she wants to be the one that they rig it for. She wants to say that David Crowley does not have the support. Only she has the support among the quote-unquote normie candidates, the ones who aren't fire-breathing socialists and would therefore be more electable in a general election against Tom Tiffany. That is what I think the play is here, that the institutional support, she wants to go to her. Big news last night, the Lakeland Times was first to report that the Department of Revenue sent agents in to the Minocqua Brewing Company tap rooms in both Minocqua and Madison to seize approximately $25,000 worth of canned beer from erstwhile gubernatorial candidate slash crazy person Kirk Bangstad. Bangstad tried and failed to get on the governor's ballot. The Wisconsin Elections Commission just a couple of days ago ruled that he did not have the 2,000 valid signatures required to get on the ballot, so his gubernatorial run is over before it began. And then last night, as part of an ongoing investigation into the Minocqua Brewing Company's failure to obtain proper permits and pay state excise taxes on beer produced in Illinois, they went in and took all of his canned beer. The Milwaukee Journal Sentinel reports today the seizure followed months of discussions between the brewery and Department of Revenue officials after a complaint last year. According to our website, the Heartland Post, agents inspected a Madison warehouse and tap room where they found Illinois-brewed beer being sold without the required Wisconsin tax documentation, classifying it as contraband under state alcohol beverage laws. At the same time, local police assisted with a similar seizure at the Minocqua location. Bangstad today went on a long screed describing the seizure as malicious harassment and said this was politically motivated by the governor, a Democrat, Tony Evers. Bangstad says it was in response to his criticism and his failed gubernatorial campaign in which he was taking on the quote-unquote corporate Dems. Bangstad also outlined a multi-year timeline of disputes with distributors, online sales restrictions, permitting issues. He blames the Tavern League, beer distributors, Republican-supported laws, basically everybody except him for obtaining the proper permits. Are you sensing a pattern here? The guy couldn't get 2,000 valid signatures because his circulators were entering the wrong dates, or they weren't requiring the people who signed the petitions to put their addresses down. They didn't have complete addresses. Well, that results in the signatures being invalidated. It seems picayunish, just as, you know, maybe some of the excise taxes, and frankly, as much as it pains me to agree with Kirk Bangstad, he does have something of a point here about the excessive bureaucratic red tape. I'm going to take a wild guess. This doesn't make old Kirk open up his eyes and say, hey, maybe the giant tyrannical liberal government that I have been supporting for a long time was a bad idea. But here's hoping. You still have to follow the law. And if you don't follow the law, consequences can actually happen. Bangstad, by the way, we're already at 10 minutes to 5 o'clock. I would still be reciting all of his run-ins with the law at 7:45 tonight if I did so. Suffice it to say, this is the latest in a long, strange chapter of bizarre behavior surrounding Kirk Bangstad. The latest incident was when he doxed a Secret Service agent by posting his phone number and name on the internet after he was contacted for making threats against President Trump. Remember, the guy has free beer day. He's going to have free beer at his tap room the day President Trump dies. Well, actually, maybe he won't have free beer day since, you know, he doesn't have any beer at his tap rooms anymore. At least canned beer. Dan O'Donnell Show coming right back.
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13: In 2005, investigators in Palm Beach, Florida, began uncovering a dark secret.
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13: There was a wealthy man in Palm Beach who was offering young girls a way to make money. That man was Jeffrey Epstein, and he had set up a system designed to bring him underage girls. Local police and the federal government would investigate and, by their count, find dozens of victims. Epstein would become one of the world's most infamous predators, a man who could have faced decades in prison but served just 13 months in his own wing of a county jail.
16: Why would you cut this deal with Jeffrey Epstein?
13: Epstein's abuse would span years and cross state lines.
17: New York, Palm Beach, New Mexico, Paris, Virgin Islands, and each one of those residences is an alleged crime scene.
13: 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Truth and Lies, Jeffrey Epstein.
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0: Coming up after the top of the hour news, you can ask me anything. You know, like Reddit, they do the AMAs, Ask Me Anything. That was big a few years back. Well, we sort of do one every single week. We call it Talk Radio Roulette. So that's just Ask Me Anything. You can ask any question. You can make any point. You can rip on me if you please. You can, I don't know, beg for $2,500 in our $250K USA giveaway, which we're also going to play right after the start of next hour. All you need to do, Carpetland USA Flooring Center, talk and text line, 414-799-1130. Producer Armin is going to line up your calls. He's going to put your names up. He is going to screen you to make sure you're not saying something totally inappropriate. But I'm not going to have any idea what it is you're going to say. He's not going to tell me. I'm not going to be able to see you on a call screen or anything like that. This actually came about. Armin, do you know how this came about? Yeah, we lost power back in December. Of course, it had to be the night of my daughter's orchestra concert, Christmas orchestra concert. We lost the ability to even go to commercial. I had to basically just be on the air nonstop for, I think it was 2.5 hours straight, give or take. And because normally we have a video feed on social media, on YouTube and everything, the camera was blocking the call screen. I said, you know what? My voice is tired. I don't know if I can talk anymore. Folks, you just help me out here. Call in. And people were, but I couldn't see what it was they were going to talk about because the camera was blocking. So we kind of turned it into a recurring segment. I said, hey, this is kind of fun. It's like spinning a roulette wheel. And wherever it lands, that's what it is that we're going to talk about. So we have it now as a weekly segment. How bizarre, also coming up, but we call it Talk Radio Roulette. All right, now time to name today's unsung hero of the day. Today marked the last day of school for a good number of kids all across Wisconsin. In fact, I think today was the most popular last day of school for kids. All across social media, I've seen incredible pictures and videos of kids running off of the school bus. I forget who it was that said, the greatest 3 minutes of childhood are the 3 minutes before you open your Christmas presents on Christmas morning when you're like running down the stairs, and the 3 minutes after the bell rings on the last day of school, or the 3 minutes after you get off the bus on the last day of school. Because it's just unbridled excitement. And before the show today, I got to take part. It was my kid's last day of school, and my daughter is the last kid I have who's still, you know, super excited, running off the bus and all that. The high school kids, they're like, okay, yeah, I'm done. Whatever. But today's unsung heroes of the day are all of the teachers, not just in my kids' lives, and we had an incredible one. My daughter's teacher was just fantastic this year, but all of the teachers who work so hard all year long to make an impact in the kids' lives. Look, folks, teachers, I know, the unions, not ideal. The teachers themselves, usually pretty great. Folks, you've earned your summer vacation. Wisconsin's teachers, your unsung heroes.
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5 o'clock on a Friday, quitting time, and what a fun weekend is ahead of us. As I said, it's probably the first weekend of summer for pretty much all of Wisconsin's school kids. I think today was the most popular last day of school. I know a couple of kids, private school kids, that play soccer with my daughter, very, very dear friends. They've been off since before Memorial Day. Apparently, they go back sometime in mid-August, but man, that is a long, that is an early summer break. The second Friday of June, typically a week or two after Memorial Day, which was very early this year, is your most popular last day of school. Not only that, you've got Team USA opening up its World Cup run tonight. You've got Game 5 of the NBA Finals tomorrow night. You've got the Brewers back home taking on the Philadelphia Phillies. Should be a big series at American Family Field. And then you've got the big UFC fight at the White House on Sunday. It is going to be a great, great weekend. And what better way to kick it off than by winning $2,500. We are well in the thick, ladies and gentlemen, of the run-up to America's 250th birthday. And iHeartMedia is giving away $250,000 to celebrate. We're doing so in 100 different $2,500 increments. And we are every day from now until the 4th of July giving away $2,500 at 5 o'clock each weekday. All you need to do right now is to go to our website and enter the keyword travel, as in, I hope you've got some great summer travel plans ahead. If you enter the keyword travel, if your entry is picked at random, then you win $2,500 instantly. All right, it's 5 o'clock. It is a beautiful day. We have got How Bizarre, Strangest Stories of the Week coming up very shortly. But now it's time to throw caution to the wind and turn the program over to you. Let's play Talk Radio Roulette.

0: gambling with my life, my career perhaps, because we are taking your phone calls, and I have absolutely no idea what any of these callers are going to say. Armin has put them up. Armin has screened them. We hope they're not going to go on some unhinged F-bomb-laden tirade, but they might. We just roll the roulette wheel, and wherever it lands, it lands. That's the name of the game. It is Talk Radio Roulette, and it begins in Racine, where we find Christine. Welcome to the Dan O'Donnell Show, Christine. What do you got for us this afternoon?
1: Well, I'm wondering if you're going to, I don't know if you would have you be putting your neck out on the limb, but to report on the egregious vomitous situation here with our Racine County Sheriff. Oh, yeah, vomitous.
0: Vomitous.
1: I've never heard
0: vomitous used as an adjective, but I love it. I'm going to start using that. Christy, what is going on with the vomitous situation with the sheriff?
1: Well, the sheriff county, the sheriff is a elected official, and
0: yeah.
1: Terry Madrigal is the individual who covered up for the Preston Kite situation, which you probably remember reporting on that. I'm guessing you remember reporting on Preston Kite, the deputy who was, the situation is very, very wide reaching.
0: Well, the deputy was fired a couple of years ago, right? If I remember right, that story.
1: You're correct.
0: Yeah.
1: But this is very far reaching. It was covered up and hot government exposed the information, and it's bad. Vomitous is the absolute correct adjective. If you read it, you will be sick.
0: Well, I'll tell you what. Preston Kite was a Racine County Sheriff's deputy. He was arrested in 2019, 2020. You'll have to forgive me. I'm kind of going based off of memory. And he was found possessing child pornography. He eventually was charged, convicted, and sentenced to like 50, 60 years in prison,
1: right,
0: something like that.
1: Far-reaching 20
0: some crimes he was charged with. And hot government, this is Harry Waite's group down in Racine. Waite is the guy who was just convicted of trying to find vote fraud by committing some vote fraud himself. He apparently has information that there was a cover-up, and apparently it's vomitous. I'm not going to, go any further. I'll tell you what. I will read the allegations here and see if I find this, Christine, as vomitous. I can't get past that one. I love that word. When you are making those sorts of allegations, obviously you understand that we've got to be able to verify them. So yes, I can promise you. In fact, my interest was piqued with what is going on down there. I want a little credit here for remembering the Preston Kite situation just off at the top of, I have no idea what any of these callers are going to say. And I'm actually impressed myself that I remembered that, because that was a big deal a couple of years ago. But I thought the story was over a while ago. But I do promise I will read that report, see what is going on down there. We go next to Mason in Fredonia. Happy Friday to you, Mason.
2: Hey, Dan, how's it going?
0: Fantastic, my friend.
2: Hey, two things. So first, a question. Second is a shout out. So I'm a younger guy, if you can't tell. And I'm wondering if, as a younger person, if it's worth it for me to buy a new vehicle and have a car payment, or if it's better for me to buy a used vehicle and be able to save up cash and make repairs as I go, and then eventually keep buying newer vehicles.
0: Do you drive a lot? We've now entered the Dave Ramsey portion of the show.
2: I used to drive out to Horicon.
0: Sure.
2: That was about 80 miles a day.
0: I was going to say, I know Dave Ramsey would kill me, but if you don't want to deal with repairs and you do want a new vehicle and you don't drive a lot, leasing does make sense. However, if you're a younger guy, I always would lean towards actually purchasing something, because then you can sell it if you get into a financial pinch. In terms of new versus used, the price of used vehicles has just skyrocketed to the point where you can get some incredible, incredible deals on new vehicles. I have just, I actually just needed to get a new vehicle. I had an old Toyota Highlander that my son sort of inherited. It was like a 2013, it was like a 12, 13-year-old vehicle. And we were just dumping tons and tons of money into it. What I can tell you is, and this is going to sound like a commercial, Mason, I promise you it's not. I went to my friends over at Lynch in Maguanago, and we found a fantastic vehicle. I'm not going to tell you what we got just for privacy's sake in case you see someone in my family driving around in it. But they really helped us out. And they help. We weren't sure either, Mason, whether we wanted, because it's primarily going to be the kids driving around in this. We weren't sure whether we wanted to get a new vehicle for, you know, an 18-year-old and a soon-to-be 16-year-old or get a used vehicle. But they were able to really help us. I wish I was better qualified to answer that. I need to know way more about your finances. And I don't want to do that for your privacy's sake here on the radio. Generally speaking, if you can swing it and the payments are affordable, a new vehicle, because you're not going to be paying years down the line or even immediately for repairs, because you'll have a nice warranty that'll take care of that. And you said you wanted to do a shout out.
2: Yeah. If you're not doing anything this weekend, I want you all to come out to Wabaco, Wisconsin, the birthplace of Flag Day. It's on this Sunday. Program starts at 11. There's a parade to follow. I'd love to see everyone out there, including you, Dan. It's going to be a great time.
0: I wish I could, my friend. I am spoken for on Sunday, but yes, everybody get on out there. Thank you very much, Mason. Really do appreciate that. And best of luck with the decision on a car. The wheel lands next on Scott on Talk Radio Roulette. What's going on, Scott?
3: Hey, Dan. Just to let you know, you've never had a bad show. As long as I've been listening to you, never had a bad
0: show.
3: Well,
0: I appreciate that, Scott, but you and I both know that's not true. In fact, this one's kind of mediocre, if I'm being totally honest. No, I do appreciate that, Scott. Thank you very much.
3: Yeah, you and me go back, like, a long time. I remember you doing the Mary Burke Twilight Zone.
0: Oh my gosh. You are an OG WISN. Holy cow. That was 2012, 2014, 2014. That would have been, my goodness. What do you got for me this afternoon, Scott? Wow. You are a long time listener. Love it.
3: I know. More serious topic. I want to know why we don't teach young people, why we don't teach them about IRAs. Like, right when they turn 18, you get them an IRA and an index fund right when they start out. Because you can ask some of these young people these days that taking these financial literacy classes, they have no idea what an IRA is.
0: Right.
3: And then when they get older, we have to pay for them on Social Security and, you know, They've never worked a day in their life.
0: Scott, you are preaching to the choir on this one. Individual retirement accounts, any sort of investment, taking advantage of compound interest, start when you are 15 years old and you get your first job at Culver's. Put away part of your paycheck. Start saving. Save up. Instead of buying, you know, a new PlayStation, buy a SpaceX share or something like that. Or you know, if you aren't a big investor, get in some sort of fund. Learn about it. It is the best education you can possibly have. Scott, you have no idea. I think one of the clearest examples of people not understanding market economics, compounding interest, that sort of thing, was George W. Bush had a plan to privatize a portion of Social Security. Leftists freaked out. If you really want to be depressed, take a look at, had Bush's plan succeeded, had Democrats not said, oh my gosh, that stock market roller coaster, oh, it's a gambling, ah. How much your Social Security payments would have been if they would have been invested, just at standard market investments, standard rate of return for the American stock market. Instead of getting $3,000 a month, you'd be getting like $10,000. I'm not exaggerating. I mean, it is, it's staggering. Let's go to Mike in Franklin up next on Talk Radio Roulette.
4: Hi, Dan. Love the show.
0: Thank you, my friend.
4: I do not believe that the Iranians are going to live up to whatever Trump deal comes down. In my opinion, if you want to look to what's going to happen in the present or future, you have to look at what's happened in the past.
0: Yep.
4: And again, in my opinion, the only way that we're going to come out on the correct end of this is to invade that island

0: No, it's in a very secure canister. It maybe could survive, you know, the bombing. So now the question: if Iran can behave on their agreements coming up, how about United States pays them for, in terms of using their own so-called assets, for every, you know, canister of uranium hexafluoride we can recover and extract, we release some of their assets.
1: I think that's actually the plan. I think that actually is what we're planning on doing. Again, we shall have to see. Thank you to everybody for calling in. When we come back here on the Dan O'Donnell Show, how bizarre, strangest stories of the week. Stay tuned. We'll be back in just 3 minutes.
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11: 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It's Raul Jimenez, and it's 2-0.
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1: Fun, and we prove that each and every Friday at about this time. Look, it's a beautiful summer evening. We want to take a little break from all of the serious stories that we cover the other 4 days and 2.5 hours or so each week. And we want to focus instead on the silly. Look, we know most of you have already started your weekend. You're getting ready to watch the Brewers games. A lot of people going to graduation ceremonies this weekend. A lot of people already sitting out in the backyard with a beer. Perfect start to the evening. Hopefully, a lot of you are getting ready to support America's national team in the World Cup. After the opening ceremony in Canada this afternoon, and then yesterday, an opening ceremony in Mexico. The first 3 matches are all being played by the host countries.

0: course, the United States, everybody knows this is America's World Cup, folks. But, of course, they had to give it to our kid brothers, Canada and Mexico, too. So the Mexican national team opened yesterday, 2-0 win over South Africa. Canada played this afternoon. Again, I am not going to be accused of spoiling any match results that you might want to watch later this evening. Maybe you're already watching it right now. Canada had its opening ceremony and then played its opening match. And then the United States, in about 2.5 hours, give or take, will play at 8 p.m. They're going to be playing in Los Angeles against Paraguay. And this is going to be like the big opening ceremony to end all opening ceremonies. So as you start your weekend, as we kick off the biggest event in the world, sports or otherwise, in the U.S., this evening, we do indeed take a short break from the serious. We kick off your weekend with a special World Cup edition of a little segment we call
1: How Bizarre. How Bizarre. How Bizarre.
0: Now, ahead of the World Cup kicking off for the United States in Canada, Los Angeles will be the host, SoFi Stadium, for tonight's match. California Democrats have posted on their official X account a list of political beliefs that they believe you cannot hold if you want to watch the World Cup. They literally posted this publicly. They wrote, "You're not allowed to watch the World Cup if you've ever voted against immigration." Next post in the thread, "You're not allowed to watch the World Cup if you've ever spoken out against DEI. You're not allowed to watch the World Cup if you only want people to speak English." Now, as you could imagine, the post led to extensive backlash. A lot of people were saying, "Oh, I'm not allowed to watch the World Cup. Just fine by me." Even more, pointing out correctly that this is the event that brings people together, irrespective of politics, regardless of one's belief, regardless of one's religion, regardless of one's nationality or race or anything like that, everybody comes together through sport. And if you have different political beliefs, such as, say, unfettered illegal immigration is a grave national security threat, which obviously it is. It is a huge strain on social services, which it is. Well, you're not allowed to watch the World Cup. That's nonsense. You're not allowed to watch the World Cup if you've ever spoken out about DEI. You mean racial preferences? You mean the antithesis of everybody being equal, of everybody just being seen as one race, the human race, elevating some races over others? Okay. If you only want people to speak English. I hate to break it to you, ladies and gentlemen, but one thing you will find as you are around people who are in the United States for the World Cup this summer, if you're ever traveling abroad, everybody around the world speaks English. Everybody at least speaks some passable English because it's the official language of business. It is the language of commerce. It's the language of capitalism. No wonder leftists hate it. California, of course, the site for 8 World Cup matches, including tonight's. Unclear if the California Democrats will be outside the gates tonight, screening people for their voter preferences before they're allowed into the stadium.
1: How bizarre. How bizarre. How bizarre.
0: All right, now this is the type of story that the World Cup is actually all about. Cultures coming together and finding common ground, appreciating foreign lands. Among the, this story from Alabama, among the 88,000 fans who came to this country early and cheered on Argentina and Iceland in Alabama in a friendly World Cup tune-up match, one visitor is going mega viral. His name is Freddie, and he's in town. He's in this country, presumably for a long time, to watch the German national team. And he's been documenting his time on America's roads and in its restaurants. And in particular, he really, really enjoyed Alabama. Well, he began his trek by flying from his native Germany into New York on June 5th, then made a connecting flight to Atlanta, He stopped at a German restaurant and then, of course, had to sample fine American cuisine at Taco Bell. He's a huge fan of Stranger Things, so he stopped at filming locations there, Martin Luther King National Historical Park. He went to Waffle House at 1 a.m. He stopped in Gainesville, Florida, Helen, Georgia. Freddie said he felt at home among the town's German Alpine setting. He went for lunch at Wendy's, dinner at Chili's in Chattanooga, Tennessee. This guy is getting like the full American experience. I'm actually kind of jealous. He sampled the view from Lookout Mountain. He stopped at Walmart. And then he went to the match. Even though it was raining, it was absolutely pouring, I guess, on match day, he was at his hotel and he was trying to get an Uber. He posts, "I love Americans. We were about to walk an hour to the stadium or to get an Uber, but the receptionist at the hotel we were parked in front of decided to drive us there." Now, once inside Jordan-Hare Stadium in Alabama, Freddie was surprised by a familiar sight to people in Alabama. He said, "There's an eagle flying around the stadium." He sat in the upper deck, and it was apparently a very memorable game. He said, "This is the craziest stadium I've ever been to, and I've been to a lot of stadiums." He was in awe as the sun set. "This is the most, the European mind can't comprehend this moment of my life," he wrote. One of my friends said, "Punch me 5 times tomorrow, and I'll still think this isn't real." Fireworks erupted after the match. He said, "What an experience." Well, he wanted to go to Toomer's Corners, which is the famous area, right? But it was too late. So he went to Buc-ee's. And this is the post that is going super duper viral on social media. As Freddie, a European mind, truly could not comprehend Buc-ee's. "Dude, LMAO, this is a gas station." Of course, Buc-ee's is a massive store and gas station. He then headed back out on the road. His story has been shared over and over and over again, and it's been joined by dozens, hundreds of other Europeans coming to the United States and really finding out how much they truly love it. They are posting about stuff that we take for granted, like Walmart and Buc-ee's, stores staying open past about 5, 6 p.m. They are getting a taste of American culture, and they love it. Ladies and gentlemen, this has been your World Cup-themed edition of the strangest stories over the past 7 days here on the Dan O'Donnell Show, our weekly segment. How bizarre.

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17: That have come out of that. Team USA has its opening match against Paraguay in Los Angeles. That is going to kick off at 8 p.m. tonight. There, of course, are a whole ton of games across the United States, Mexico, and Canada. You have also got the NBA Finals tomorrow night. Game 5, the New York Knicks in San Antonio, up 3-1, can clinch the NBA championship. The Brewers are back home, opening up a homestand against the Philadelphia Phillies. Both very good teams. The Brewers, they have lost a couple, but this team has been so white hot since the beginning of May that, and the pitching has been so incredibly good, led, of course, by Jacob Mizorowski, that I don't think anybody really minds. But you also have, in addition to the World Cup really kicking off America's 250th birthday celebration, in Washington, D.C. this Sunday, it is the UFC Freedom 250, the big UFC match on the White House lawn. And it is going to go on after all. A federal judge today has refused to stop the White House from staging that show. On President Trump's, I thought for some reason he was turning 79. He is turning 80 years old. So a big birthday for the president. It is also Flag Day. It is also the birthday of the U.S. Army. Well, a left-wing group did not want this to go on. And their rationale for it was just about as ridiculous as you might imagine. Somewhat surprisingly, an Obama-appointed U.S. District Judge, Amit Mehta, he did side with the White House. And this is how you know this was a completely frivolous lawsuit, because if there's one thing federal judges appointed by Democrats love to do, it is to rule against the Trump White House. Mehta concluded that the plaintiffs from the Public Integrity Project, representing an activist and Vietnam veteran, of course it's a boomer lib, folks. Of course it's a boomer lib that is filing this lawsuit. Well, Mehta concluded that the plaintiffs do not have legal standing to challenge the event and have failed to prove that they would suffer irreparable harm by the event going forward as planned. The judge also cited the plaintiffs' unreasonable delay in suing to challenge an event that's been in the works for months, he wrote. In the context of an emergency application and coupled with the fact that the UFC fight date was known long ago, it is fair to say plaintiffs unreasonably delayed bringing suit, undercutting their claims of irreparable harm. Now, what sort of harm did those boomer lib Vietnam vets claim, represented by the Public Integrity Project, which apparently has no integrity whatsoever in bringing such a frivolous lawsuit? They claimed aesthetic harms, as in, the White House looks bad right now because they put this giant structure known as the Claw. It's 92 feet tall. It's a big steel structure that the cage is going to be in the middle of. Obviously, you need the lights, cameras, all of the works. They said they were aesthetically harmed. that when they look at the White House, they have to see this giant claw. They claim they would be harmed irreparably, even though the day after the event on Monday, the UFC ring, the claw, everything is being torn down. I don't even know what to say to that. The White House had called the lawsuit a baseless attempt to prevent the president from hosting an event that's no different from many others routinely hosted at public forums in the nation's capital. This one just happens to be the first major sporting event in the television era held on the White House lawn. This is the same sort of thing that liberals have been freaking out about over the East Ballroom. I can't tell you how many pictures I've seen of the construction site of the East Ballroom. And they say, oh, this is before, this is after. Do they think it's just going to be a construction site forever? Like, are they unable to understand that the claw, the UFC ring, is temporary? The construction of the ballroom is temporary. Eventually, there's going to be a building there. Eventually, the lawn of the White House is going to be a lawn again. I honestly question. Now, obviously, this is just a couple of crackpots who filed a suit and they found some lefty group to take their claims, baseless though they may be. But I seriously wonder, given the volume with which I have seen liberals complaining, don't forget about the National Mall reflecting pool. They're posting pictures of it as if it's not going to have water forever. It looks the exact same as it did before. Then they were coating it. When they were coating the reflecting pool with the blue, they were using a blue colored coat, and liberals were saying it's going to look just like an Olympic pool. It's going to look blue. It's not going to reflect. Do they have no ability to see like 3 weeks into the future when rather obviously it's going to look exactly as it always did? The attempts to beautify the city of Washington ahead of the 250th birthday, this is admirable. This is stuff that should be praised regardless of political party. The idea here that we're doing something cool like having a UFC fight on the White House lawn. I mean, what if it was, Kamala Harris was president, you know damn well we would have like the transgender men's chorus of San Francisco performing on the National Mall or in front of the White House for America's 250th birthday. But just because you don't like the UFC or people who don't like soccer, don't really get into the World Cup, can you acknowledge that it is cool that this is happening, that it is a good thing, that it is a big event to celebrate a big anniversary for America? Can we get past our hatred of the president, the irrational thought process that just causes reflective knee-jerk reactions to everything that is done? The fountains that were repaired, objectively a good thing. Federal officers patrolling Washington, D.C., cleaning up the streets, objectively a good thing, to the point where even the far left Democrat mayor of Washington, D.C. is saying, yeah, well, this is pretty good. We're going to sign off on those officers being allowed to stay on a more permanent basis because she loves the fact that she's getting credit for the dramatic reduction in the crime rate of her city. All of this is stuff that even 50 years ago, ahead of the 200th anniversary of the signing of the Declaration of Independence, everybody would have just kind of agreed with, whether you liked President Gerald Ford or not. Now, it's Democrats are just so blind in their rage, so consumed by their contempt for the president and for everybody who doesn't think like them, that they, I think, have lost the ability to independently and objectively analyze events without filtering it through that contempt. We're going to step aside for a break. Dan O'Donnell Show coming right back in just a second.
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17: Just a couple of minutes left of this busy broadcast week on a beautiful Friday evening here on the Dan O'Donnell Show. A lot of stuff going on this weekend, as we mentioned, huge sports weekend. It's probably, I think this is the biggest weekend for high school graduations, college graduations, obviously, a month ago or so. But high school, I think last weekend and this weekend, I think are the two big graduations. I know a lot of people are going to be busy with that. It is going to be, as we talked about earlier in the show, big political weekend as well. Democratic State Convention at the Monona Terrace in Madison. And there are seven gubernatorial candidates all vying for the nomination. And it looks as though it's going to come down to one of four. As I said, Sarah Rodriguez, the lieutenant governor, is desperately trying to push David Crowley down with the three also ran candidates, Joel Brennan, Missy Hughes, and Kelda Royce, who have just not consistently pulled above 3 or 4%. And one of those four is almost certainly going to get the nomination. One of the four, Rodriguez, Francesca Hong, or Mandela Barnes is going to get this nomination. And I spent the last 2 days explaining why it was Rodriguez put out this internal poll just before the convention. It's because she knows that even though she's in a distant third, that the party is not going to want, the party bosses, the people who are actually making the decisions, are not going to want one of the two socialists, Franny Hong or Mandela Barnes, because they view them as largely unelectable, even though it's likely to be a big Democrat year. Although, as we've got a great post, after the ballot access was finalized this week at Heartland Post, now that the Wisconsin Elections Commission has finalized who's going to be on this ballot, Democrats are not looking. The math does not point to a massive blue wave like they were just sort of counting on a year or even several months ago. I still think the electorate tilts toward the Democrats, but it's not going to be this massive blowout 60 seats in the House of Representatives, that sort of election. I just don't see it shaping up that way. And even if it is a better than normal year for Democrats, if you've got a candidate who just is not a particularly popular one on the ballot, like Barnes or like Hong, or one that is just unpalatable because of far left views, like one of those two, they're just not going to get the votes, and they might take down some of those competitive assembly and Senate districts as well. So Rodriguez desperately wants the party to rig, just like they did 4 years ago, for Mandela Barnes, rather ironically, forcing his two main competitors to drop out just days before the primary, while votes were out, while mail-in voting was going on in late July, with the primary just less than 2 weeks later, I believe. I keep forgetting to check if in-person early voting was actually going on when Alex Lazary and Sarah Godlewski both dropped out within a day or two of each other. It's like July 27th and July 29th of 2022. They cleared the field for Mandela because they wanted to have the party consolidate around him. So they didn't want either of those two. And it looked like Mandela was probably going to cruise to victory anyway. But they didn't want any of those two, either of those two, to mount a serious challenge and there to be questions about just how much the party was behind Mandela Barnes. Sarah Rodriguez, I think, is banking on the fact that they're going to try to do this again and try to find one of the more electable candidates to put up, to try to get the Missy Hughes's, the Joel Brennan's, and the Kelda Royce is to drop out of this race. And then you sort of consolidate support around either Crowley or Rodriguez. And Rodriguez's internal poll was designed to show, well, it can't be Crowley because he's only polling at 5%. Rodriguez polling at a distant third, 15%.
0: The agreement never closer. I'm Lisa Lacera, Fox News. Those words from Iran's foreign minister as the U.S. and Iran work toward ending the conflict in Iran.
5: A senior administration official confirms a deal is much closer to fruition, clarifying that one of the things both sides kept going back and forth on was the specificity of the commitment to destroy and dispose of enriched nuclear material. The official said Iran will be rewarded economically, piecemeal, as they comply with their obligations, and that this would include sanctions relief and unfreezing funds. Iran's foreign minister told Iranian state TV a deal is closer, but said nuclear issues would be discussed at later stages, that the deal's contingent upon an end to the U.S. blockade in the Strait of Hormuz and a ceasefire between Lebanon and Israel. He added that management of the strait will not return to pre-war levels and that their sword will always hang over the strait.
0: Fox's Jessica Rosenthal. President Trump said this week the agreement could be signed this weekend. A federal judge rules President Trump's name must come off the Kennedy Center by today.
12: Late Thursday, the Justice Department filed a last-minute appeal on behalf of the Kennedy Center's Trump-appointed Board of Trustees, seeking to keep the president's name on the building. Judge Cooper ruled on May 29th that Trump's name was illegally added to the John F. Kennedy Center for the Performing Arts, finding only Congress could change its name, and ordered all references to Trump must be removed by June 12th.
0: Fox's Carmen Roberts. Meanwhile, a different judge has ruled the White House is allowed to stage a UFC fight on the White House lawn this weekend. The nonprofit Public Integrity Project had sued to challenge the Freedom 250 event. Wall Street stocks rose as oil prices fell again as it appears Iran deal is close. The Dow at 353, the Nasdaq gained 79, the S&P plus 37, and shares of SpaceX closed just over $161 a share in its initial public offering. 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
14: I'm Trent Rice, WIBA News. Well, the storm that rolled over southern Wisconsin Wednesday was, in fact, a derecho. National Weather Service confirms it, saying the storm packed winds of more than 94 miles an hour. It stretched over 400 miles across the Midwest with a footprint of just over 100,000 square miles. The storm downed trees and knocked power out across the region, triggering severe thunderstorm and tornado warnings. Gas prices in Wisconsin are still falling. AAA says today's statewide average, $3.90 a gallon. That's 12 cents below last week's price and well below the $4.38 a gallon drivers were paying a month ago. Madison gas prices are slightly higher than the statewide average at $3.92 a gallon. A beagle rescued from Ridgeland Farms that was feared killed by an alligator in Florida is alive.
15: The dog named Omelette was rescued last month from the research facility in Blue Mounds and adopted by a family in Florida. Last weekend, the dog got free from its backyard. On Wednesday, Big Dog Ranch Rescue announced they found the remains of a dog mauled and killed by a gator, but Thursday, the actual Omelette was found alive and well. Rescuers matched the beagle to its microchip for a positive identification. The dog will not be going back to its adoptive family, but to a rescue foster instead. Raymond Newport, Wisconsin Radio Network.
14: Controversial Northern Wisconsin Democrat Kirk Bangstad's facing legal issues regarding his business. The one-time candidate for governor says he's being accused of selling beer that was brewed and canned in Illinois without paying for permits and taxes. The Milwaukee Journal Sentinel says state regulators confirm they're investigating Minocqua Brewing Company but won't go into specifics. Bangstad, no stranger to legal proceedings, he was recently investigated by the feds for comments following the attempted assassination of President Trump. I'm Trent Rice, WIBA News.
16: Have you heard the news? The FIFA World Cup kicks off in L.A. SpaceX goes public.
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0: the culture of open racism is alive and is pervasive in ways that we haven't seen maybe as outwardly since the Jim Crow era.
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0: 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I brought in a pile of stuff for Linda because I know it's going to make her nuts today.
1: And that sounds ominous. I don't know if I'm on board with that. That sounds very ominous for a
0: Friday. Female high school wrestler files lawsuit claiming she was
1: assaulted. Is infuriating.
0: The daughter of the American Revolution plans to vote on the definition of the word women. Did you see Stephen A. last night? Anyway, we'll get to that. 800-941-SHAWN this Friday as we continue.

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When we come back, we'll check in with Congressman Brian Steil of the 1st District of Wisconsin, chairman of the Committee on House Administration Subcommittee. So they had these hearings this week on Act Blue, and we didn't get answers that we should have gotten and transparency we should have gotten. No, they refused to answer questions. I wonder why. We'll get to that. Your call's coming up, 800-941-SHAWN this Friday.

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7: Musk and SpaceX making history. I'm Lisa Lucera, Fox News. The rocket company with the largest ever market debut and making its founder a trillionaire.
8: After today's trading session, SpaceX is the seventh most valuable company in the world, worth even more than Musk's other company, Tesla. SpaceX raised around $75 billion today. That's more than double the previous IPO record holder, Saudi Aramco, from 2019. Combined with existing shares from before the startup went public, SpaceX is now worth a staggering $2.1 trillion. Shares started trading on the NASDAQ under the ticker symbol SPCX just before noon at a price of $150 per share, immediately surging well above the IPO price. It closed at $161 per share.
7: Fox Business's Grady Trimble. The NASDAQ overall was up 79 points. The Dow added 353. Oil prices were lower as the White House says a deal with Iran is closer than ever. A senior administration official says the White House is 80% of the way there to sign a memorandum of understanding with Iran.
9: The Strait of Hormuz would be opened, the U.S. blockade lifted. Iranian media says billions in sanctions relief would be available up front at the signing. The Trump administration says not so fast.
7: Fox's Lucas Tomlinson at the White House. Vice President J.D. Vance says Iran will not be getting any cash up front or any sanctions relief for signing the memorandum. A flight carrying at least two dozen migrants, including an Iranian woman facing persecution in her home country, has landed in the Central African Republic. The country, one of at least nine African nations, with an agreement with the Trump administration to take in migrants. Police in Midland, Texas say the suspect in today's shooting that killed one person and injured 10 others shot at a police officer earlier this week. He is dead. 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
10: I'm Trent Rice, WIBA News. Well, the storm that rolled over southern Wisconsin Wednesday was, in fact, a derecho. National Weather Service confirms it, saying the storm packed winds of more than 94 miles an hour. It stretched over 400 miles across the Midwest with a footprint of just over 100,000 square miles. The storm downed trees and knocked power.